0: Good morning. I'm Hallie Cottenham. You're listening to Ottawa Morning. It's Tuesday, July 21st. Mostly cloudy and 16 degrees right now. Winds from the southeast, 10 kilometers per hour. Mainly cloudy at first. Showers beginning this afternoon. Risk of a thunderstorm. Local amounts, 5 millimeters expected, with winds gusting to 40 from the south. Today's high, 25 degrees. It's going to feel like 30 with the humidity under a high UV index. Showers ending near midnight tonight. Another 10 to 15 millimeters of rain expected, the low 17. And for tomorrow, cloudy, 40% chance of showers in the morning and the high just 21 degrees. David Giroux joining us now from the CBC Ottawa Newsroom. Good morning, David.
1: Good morning, Hallie. Well, two Ottawa police constables quietly left the force this month after being accused of gender-based misconduct. One of them had been suspended in May and then resigned without internal disciplinary or criminal charges being laid. Patrick Watson teaches criminology at the University of Toronto and researches police oversight. And he thinks it's wrong to terminate disciplinary proceedings against police as soon as they decide to leave the force. He says that legislation should be changed to allow those proceedings to continue for learning purposes.
2: When we simply say, okay, well, they're no longer a cop, so problem solved. Maybe in that unique case, sure, but they've been able to use these systems to either use the power of the badge and the image of a police officer to earn the trust of, let's say, women who have recently been victimized by their partners or something along those lines. Incredibly vulnerable people. That's about the individual officer, but it's also about the system of policing that needs to be better controlled across the province.
1: The Ottawa Police Service and the union representing rank and file and civilian members both declined to comment on the departures of those constables. CBC has been unable to reach the former officers for comment. Some Ottawa residents still picking up the pieces in the wake of Canada Day flooding say they're devastated they can't apply for provincial support. The Ministry of Municipal Affairs and Housing says homeowners between the 416 and Green Bank can sign up for disaster relief, but that leaves out some of the areas that were hardest hit by the holiday downpour. Jackie Charbonneau lives in Bell's Corners, which is just outside the area that's eligible, and she questions why the damage her family suffered doesn't qualify.
3: By the time we found the water, it was about a foot in the basement. 8 hours later, it was still sitting at least a foot of water there. We've lost everything in our basement, all the furniture, carpets. We had to cut the drywall, the insulation. So basically we lost our furnace and our hot water tank.
1: In a statement to CBC, a spokesperson from the ministry says its map of eligible properties is based on information that was provided by the city, and that it will continue to work with local officials and people whose homes were flooded. Ontario Premier Doug Ford has not said whether former Minister Stan Cho will remain in his caucus after news reports surfaced about expenses billed to Cho's riding association. Ford repeatedly called Cho's actions unacceptable yesterday and noted he is no longer a cabinet minister after reports that Cho had billed his riding association thousands of dollars in meals, flights, and hotel rooms over 3 years. Cho, who represents a Toronto riding, resigned as tourism minister last week after it emerged he had billed taxpayers more than $16,000 in hotel accommodations in the city, which he said he would personally reimburse. Wildfires raging in northern Ontario appear to have pushed our province to its worst wildfire season on record. The province's latest numbers suggest that fires have burned through more than 7,250 square kilometers of Ontario's forest, and that surpasses the previous record set in 2021. The preliminary estimate is likely to be revised once officials get a closer look at the devastation, but it stands as a sign of how quickly the season has worsened. And Hallie, Marineland has started relocating its whales by shipping 6 belugas to aquariums in the United States. The Niagara Falls Park says the move follows months of planning and cross-border coordination after a bid last year to send its 30 belugas and 4 dolphins to an aquarium in China was blocked by the fisheries minister. The federal government has since endorsed a plan to send the whales to 4 marine parks in the United States and 1 in Spain. Some of the belugas shipped yesterday were headed to the Shedd Aquarium in Illinois, while others are going to SeaWorld in San Antonio. And we'll have more on that story and all the rest over the course of the morning, Hallie.
0: Are they going by truck? Airplane?
1: That's a good question. I'm not trained in the moving marine animals, but I imagine it's got to involve water.
0: Yeah,
1: it definitely involves water.
0: Something big, anyway.
1: For sure.
0: Thanks, David.
1: You bet.
0: Joining us now, Marcia Young. Hi, Marcia.
4: Hey, I can answer part of that question.
5: Okay.
4: So I saw that they were moving the whales using like a giant sort of like tarp blanket. So they kind of scoop the whale up in it and then hoist it onto the back of a flatbed truck that has sort of like a giant bathtub on it.
5: Oh, that's great.
4: A giant whale-sized bathtub, so it's long and rectangular, and there's water in it, and then I guess they're going to fly.
5: Okay. We have questions. You have answers, Marcy. Thank you.
4: Only some answers.
5: Is this whale story a part of World Report this morning?
4: We do have some whale story on World Report. Thomas Daigle has been following the saga of the whales, and there are other animals at Marineland. You know, I was there once as a child, very long time ago, and I do remember the whales.
5: I guess it's an end of an era for sure. I'm happy for the whales.
4: Once they
5: get out of their sort of squidgy place where they've been living these last couple of years.
4: And it's been really touch and go as they've tried to make sure that the whales are fed and taken care of, because it is an extremely expensive proposition and there are no visitors coming to the park anymore. Like, that's not what they're doing. So they're trying to get these whales to live out the rest of their lives peacefully, but it has been an expensive and complicated journey to get there.
5: I know you're going to tell us more about what you have on tap today, but I have to say I love the story you had on the show yesterday about the ship's choir, the ship's horn story. What a great
4: did
5: radio
4: you know?
5: Story. Yes.
4: Did you need more of the blaring horns?
5: I did. I haven't had enough.
4: Oh my goodness.
5: More cowbell. Okay. That was yesterday. What's today?
4: All right. So Julia Wong is in Washington and she's got the view from there on this 50% tariff being applied to Canadian exports in the U.S. So it is supposed to take effect in 30 days. The Prime Minister's statement says that Canada is ready to engage to resolve this trade dispute. Janice McGregor is watching the premiers, and most premiers are refusing to put U.S. alcohol back onto store shelves. So we will have these stories on this latest turn in the tariff discussion. And then we'll tell you the latest on the U.S.-Iran war. Iran attacked a tanker in the Strait of Hormuz today, and crews had to abandon ship. We will get the latest on what people are hoping to accomplish as Pakistan tries to negotiate a new truce. So more on that story and so much more.
5: Another busy news day for you, Marcia. Thank you so much.
4: Always. You're welcome. See you, Hallie.
5: Marcia Young, host of World Report. Time now for the Business Digest with Megan Reed.
6: Late yesterday, U.S. President Donald Trump signed an executive order that will impose tariffs of 50% on a wide range of Canadian exports. That's five times higher than the current duty imposed on the small portion of exports that don't comply with CUSMA's rules of origin regulations. U.S. officials say Trump is using Section 338 of the Tariff Act of 1930, an emergency trade authority that empowers the president to impose additional duties up to 50% on countries that discriminate against U.S. commerce. The products covered by the tariffs range from wine to hockey sticks to cement, but will not apply to energy, potash, fish, or critical minerals. The new rate is expected to take effect in 30 days. In other economic news, Canada's rate of inflation came in at 2.8% in June, down from 3.2% the month before. The drop was mainly due to a decline in oil prices as the war in Iran waned. Claire Fan, a senior economist at RBC, says that this is good news for the Bank of Canada, as it underscores its decision last week to keep its overnight interest rate unchanged at 2.25%. Basically maintaining its neutral stance. And while this is good news for mortgage holders, Fan says it's important to remember the cost of living remains high. For example, food inflation is still at 3.9%, which is not even close to the Bank of Canada's 2% target.
7: When essential prices are higher, we're more elevated. Of course, it is. We will always be the lower income households that are getting squeezed a bit harder just because they devote or dedicate more of their take home pay month over month to things that are considered essential, including food and shelter, et cetera. So obviously, again, this kind of more elevated food and gas costs will be impacting different households a little bit differently as well.
6: As for the trend for inflation going forward, Fan says it's anyone's guess, what with the escalation of the war in Iran and the uncertainty around U.S. tariffs. And finally, Ford Canada and Unifor ratified a collective agreement, which will see a 3% increase each year over the next 3 years and a renewal of a cost of living allowance, as well as a $1.2 billion worth of planned investments in Ford's Canadian facilities. Greg Layson, a digital editor at Automotive News Canada, feels that it's the best deal they could get, especially considering all the uncertainty in the industry. Originally, Layson thought that it would play out like a row of dominoes, where we'd get a Kuzma deal, and then Unifor and the Detroit 3 would come up with contracts that were agreeable to everyone.
8: But when you don't have certainty in North American trade, you don't know if those tariffs are coming and going, rising or falling, staying or being eliminated. So how does an automaker decide where they're going to allot the next round of investment and product, right?
6: Unifor Ford members voted 74% in favor. Layson says that the deal maintains Canada's automotive manufacturing footprint, and while not an increase, it does give workers a small sense of security. For CBC Radio, I'm Megan Reed.
5: And for more business news, you can check out our website at cbc.ca/business. It's 18 minutes before 6 o'clock. Well, we've been talking about this all afternoon, all evening, and all morning. We'll be talking about this executive order that U.S. President Donald Trump signed that will impose tariffs of 50% on a wide range of Canadian exports, including some products that are supposed to be covered under the Kuzma deal, or the free trade deal. A senior U.S. administration official says it's in reaction to Canada's retaliation against U.S. trade policy and what it says it's discrimination against U.S. motor vehicles, dairy, and alcohol. The tariffs are imposed under the Section 338 of the U.S. Tariff Act, dates back to the 1930s, and it gives the president the power to impose this maximum tariff of 50% on imports from countries that are deemed to discriminate against U.S. industry. The CBC spoke to Flavio Volpe just minutes after the news broke yesterday. He's the president of the Canadian Vehicle Manufacturers Association.
9: The president and the prime minister were together yesterday, by all accounts, that was a respectful conversation. And we know they talk to each other on a frequent basis. I think we are watching the art of the deal. We're watching Donald Trump do things the way that Donald Trump does things. And they're testing Section 338 to be able to use it in other places. But really importantly here, on pieces of industrial Canada that have been carrying the burden of the trade war, have been paying the price for this trade war for a year, automobile assembly, steel, aluminum, lumber, it doesn't appear that there is an acceleration and a lighting of fires in those spaces. This is them saying, we don't like the booze that are not on the shelves. And by the way, we don't like it when we have to repeat 2, 3, 4 times that only you and China responded. We just have to decide how we want to be as a country and how we want to be as negotiators here. I, for one, our industry was very happy that the Canadian government responded and put into place these counter tariffs and then put into place these remissions programs for the companies that are invested here, because keeping people buying parts and keeping people employed. And I expect we're going to see a lot more of this as we get closer to trade peace. Here we are, 5 o'clock on a Monday in July, doing what we do with the Trump administration.
5: That's Flavio Volpe, president of the Canadian Vehicle Manufacturers Association. He was reacting to news that the U.S. says it's going to impose a 50% tariff on more of Canadian exports. Tariff set to take effect just in about 30 days from now. We're going to be talking more about these new measures throughout the show this morning, including how both the federal government and Ontario Premier Doug Ford have reacted. So stay tuned for more coverage.

0: It's 15 minutes before 6 o'clock, 16 degrees in Ottawa. Mainly cloudy this morning with some showers this afternoon. Risk of a thunderstorm. Today's high 25 degrees with the humidity 30 at times under a high UV index. Close to 20% of Ottawans identify as having Asian origins. But in boardrooms and at the C-suite level across the city, that number drops off significantly. My next guest is trying to highlight that gap by using social media to raise awareness for a more accurate representation of Asian communities in leadership roles. Jenny Chen is the founder and CEO of Catalyst, a management consulting firm in Ottawa, and she joined me on the show yesterday to talk more. And here's part of that conversation.
1: Thank you so much for having me, Hallie.
0: You posted on social media last week that you did an experiment. You reviewed the leadership of many of Ottawa's largest companies and that, quote, "I wasn't looking for perfection. I was simply looking for presence. And I found very few Asian leaders in those rooms." Tell me about why you wanted to look into this and what you found.
1: Yeah, so thank you so much for asking me to join today to talk about it. I mean, reality is this started long before my social media posts. I had been leading diversity, equity, inclusion at a global wealth management firm for a few years. And I learned that Asian representation is very much underrepresented across sectors, not just finance and not just in different parts of North America, but in our own city. And so I attend like hundreds of community and business events in this city. I work with a lot of wonderful organizations, and I just don't think that this city has caught up to what it really looks like. And to be honest with you, Hallie, in COVID, I, for the first time, having called Ottawa home since 1998, was told to go back to my country. Two of my girls, 19 and 12, had racial slurs thrown at them in public forums over the last 2 years. So I feel like this was really a call to action for me to highlight how strong our Asian community actually is here.
0: What is at the heart of this? I mean, why do you think there is a lack of Asian executives in Ottawa?
1: I mean, I think there's a two-pronged problem, and anything related to representation, I feel, is such a complex topic and issue, because at the end of the day, representation isn't a problem to solve. And it's not like we don't have any Asian leaders in the city. We actually have always been here. But what I think that is important for us right now is not to point fingers, but to actually look around the room and ask who's missing. Because to your point, if we leave out 20% of this city, how can we confidently believe that our organization or our leadership tables or our boards are making good decisions that include the community that we serve?
0: Is this a situation where Asian leaders, would-be leaders, are being kept out? Or is it that there are a lack of Asian potential leaders knocking on the door?
1: So, I mean, I think that we don't have a diversity problem. We have an invitation problem. And a lot of this work stems from, you know, back to what I was saying, I have two girls. They are going to be the only in the spaces that they occupy, and they don't see themselves reflected in the spaces I occupy, because in 2026, I am still very much the only or one of the few in the a lot of the rooms that we're in Ottawa. So, you know, not to be cliche or use that catchy phrase, but we can't be who we can't see. So we do need more Asian representation highlighted, because I don't think visibility is equal in this city.
0: You tagged Asian business leaders in your post. Why did you do that? What reaction did you get?
1: So again, I didn't want to point fingers, and I don't think anybody is to blame here, but sometimes we just don't know who's out there outside of our own little circle. And that is in someone's personal life or professional life. So what I wanted to do was actually highlight the incredible leaders that I know personally. It started with 10, then blew up to 20 and 30, and now I'm working on my part two post already because social media only allows 20 slides. But these are people that have been building this city. Some families have been here since the 1800s. Some, like me, have been here since 1989 or the 90s, right? And some are relatively new to the city. But at the end of the day, we are here and we are contributing to the economic power that drives our city forward.
2: Okay, so by tagging them, are you really essentially asking them to lean in and take a bigger role and more responsibility and get into politics, say, for example?
1: I think that it will take all of us, each and every single one of us, to show the next generation what's possible, what sectors we're in, what leadership really looks like. And until more of us come to the table, again, like, we're just quietly doing the work in our city without the recognition or visibility that we deserve. And so I'm hoping this actually encourages more people to step up to the plate, mentor, sponsor, and put their hand up for different opportunities like board seats around our city.
2: Hmm. Has anyone responded to you saying, okay, I'm going to take that challenge?
1: So, I mean, again, I feel like it's such a complex issue because what I learned was so many people were like, oh, I don't consider myself a leader, or I'm not doing anything super amazing in this city. And I'm like, no, you are, right? And so I think that more of us actually need to realize that, yes, sometimes being visible isn't about ego or being in the spotlight, but again, it is about paving the way and being visible for young Asian kids everywhere. Look at Rapid FC. They have 4 Asian players right now, 3 Korean players, that 2 of them play on the Korean national team. How amazing is that when representation in sports, which is a whole other segment, Hallie, is so underrepresented, mm-hmm. right? And we have that in our city.
2: Mm. You know, there's the knocking on the door, and then there's the invitation, as you put it. If someone's listening who has a vacancy in their foundation or on their board, what is your advice to them to make the table longer and bigger and broader?
1: First of all, don't see representation as a feel good or a social impact initiative, because nobody wants to be the token right. at the table, but really understanding that in order to drive innovation, in order to grow, in order to future-proof your organization, you really do need to understand who it is that's missing at your table, because different perspectives is how we grow.
2: You mentioned your daughters, 19 and 12, I believe you said. What is the dinnertime conversation? What message have you given to them to take their place?
1: So, especially over the last few years, I feel like I had done a disservice teaching my daughters how to protect themselves from both systemic and blatant discrimination in this city. I was hoping we had outgrown it, but again, I was told to go back to my country in COVID. And so what I say to them is, yes, being the only is hard. It is lonely. This is hard work. But like my daughter in STEM, she's in biomedical mechanical engineering. She will also be the only, but I told her that everything that she is building today isn't for her. It's for every other generation to come after her.
2: That was my conversation from yesterday's show with Jenny Chen, founder and CEO of Catalyst, a management consulting firm in Ottawa. 6 minutes before 6 o'clock, Ottawa's biggest music festival has come to an end. Crews were working to dismantle the Blues Fest stages at LeBreton Flats yesterday. And the CBC's Jody Applewaite met up with Joe Riley, a spokesperson for the festival, as the teardown began. And he reflected on this year's lineup and the work that takes to put on the big show.
3: Now that Blues Fest has wrapped, just tell me about some of the highlights from the festival this year.
4: Well, I mean, for attendance, certainly the Lumineers was a massive night. They put on a fantastic show. But the biggest night this year was unquestionably that strange kind of triple bill of Engin de Poitrine, Sheryl Crow, and Ella Langley. Huge crowd in early because they wanted to see Engin de Poitrine play at 6 o'clock. And it was just a fantastic evening of music that, you know, you look on paper, it might not match up, but the audience loved everything they saw that night, and it was a special night here at Blues Fest.
3: I know that you mentioned Engine de Poitrine there, one night that drew a lot of big crowds. What were some of the other big nights that kind of drew big crowds here and the acts that people really wanted to come out and see?
4: Well, you know, Limp Bizkit has not been to Ottawa for a very long time, and that drew a huge crowd singing along to everything that they were doing. I mean, if you go to one of our side stages, I mean, the show for Patrick Watson was unbelievable. The audience is one of the most respectful audiences I've ever seen at a festival anywhere. Quiet, listening in. He was doing beautiful, delicate stuff. And the Hard Rock stage was packed for him. So, you know, it depends. Like, Goat opening night, a really wild Swedish psych rock group on the Lord Breton stage, had a huge audience just grooving to their sounds. It's kind of like every night has highlights on every stage, and I think it really kind of depends what you're coming down to check out and what kind of vibe you're looking for.
3: I know you told me before we started this interview that you like checking out some of those smaller acts that you might not. I also know there were some performances to celebrate Ottawa's 200th anniversary. Can you tell me a little bit about that?
4: Yeah, so yesterday, I got to keep the day straight in my head. Yesterday was fantastic down here. We opened up at noon and we had free programming until about 4 or 5 o'clock. Families were down here bringing their kids, introducing them to, you know, Blues Fest for the first time. It was really special. We had children's entertainers on stage. We also had the Be in the Band and Blues in the Schools program running on the LeBreton stage, where all of these different school programs that we run came in, and parents are there watching their kids play on stage. There are these bands playing for the first time ever in a public kind of setting that have been mentored by local musicians. That was fantastic. And it got all capped off with a really lovely family show with Natalie McMaster and Danelle Leahy. All of their kids were here, step dancing, playing, celebrating on stage. And Natalie McMaster said afterwards that that's what she loves about a festival kind of setting. Like, they could just come down and have a really chilled out kind of vibe with the whole family down here.
3: Overall, final thoughts on the festival this year? Are you left with some sort of early onset nostalgia for everything that happened, or just looking forward to next July?
4: Always nostalgia. Well, we have City Folk coming up. We're the same crew that run it in the fall. And so we're looking forward to that. But I mean, you know, I think the biggest thing I always say at the end of the festival is the team that runs it does an amazing job, but we can't do it without the volunteers. There's like 2,500 to 3,000 volunteers that work on this every year. And from running whole sections to just being volunteers who are, you know, cleaning up the grounds after. And I said just there, but I don't mean just. They do an amazing job. So always at the end, my shout out is for the volunteers who make this happen. It's a true community event. It's not a corporate festival, and it's reflected in the volunteers who come out every year.
3: Okay, well, good luck to all those volunteers with the takedown, and thank you for chatting with us today.
4: Thanks for having us.
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0: that lived in these houses or in these places, and it really creates more of a connection with the past.
1: McCauley's next video will feature an abandoned school, and he says many more are on the way. 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
2: And that is the latest national and international news from World Report. 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I'm Marcia Young.
3: Good morning. I'm Hallie Cottenham. You're listening to Ottawa Morning. It's Tuesday, July 21st. With nearly 200 wildfires burning in Ontario, the Premier is calling on the federal government for help.
4: We need a large national fire strategy. We seem to be going through this every single year.
3: We'll head to Queen's Park to hear more. The residents of Namagoose-Isagoggin are still reeling a week after their community was destroyed by fire. We'll speak to the head of the Anishinaabeg Nation about what's needed now. And traffic through the Strait of Hormuz has again slowed to a trickle. What's the knock-on effect at the pumps? That's coming up first. It is mostly clear and 16 degrees right now in Ottawa. Winds from the southeast, 10 kilometers per hour. Showers this afternoon, a risk of a thunderstorm today. The high 25, humidex at times will make it feel like 30 under a high UV index. And for tonight, the showers will end near midnight. 10 to 15 millimeters of additional rain falling and the overnight low 17 degrees. David Giroux now from the CBC Ottawa Newsroom.
5: CBC has learned two Ottawa police officers quietly left the service this month after one of them was accused of sexual misconduct and the other was criminally charged for alleged intimate partner violence. Christy Neese is going to have the details for us at the bottom of the clock. And some Ottawans living in parts of the city hit hard by powerful Canada Day storms are disappointed that they're not yet eligible for financial assistance from the province. Dan Takam is going to have an update for us in my full newscast at 6:30.
3: Okay, thanks very much, David. Good morning, Doug Hempstead.
6: Good morning, Hallie Cotton. It is pretty quiet there this morning so far. It's early yet. Typically, Tuesday is the busiest commute of the week, but yesterday was lighter than usual until the afternoon when people started running into each other. Then it was a little bit busier because of that, but you can't blame, you know, the commuting infrastructure on that. It's pretty efficient on the westbound 174 coming in from Orleans. The only place I'm seeing things a little bit busy is where things always get busy first, which is out in Cumberland. That single lane stretch of the westbound 174. So that's a busy spot there, a bit of a little bottleneck. Not seeing any issues over in Gatineau. It's quiet there on the 50 and the 5 and all the bridges. Not seeing any issues. You know, Hunt Club Road at all looks very good. The 416, not seeing any problems at all. No new construction, no lingering construction, and no collisions. But if you see something that I should know about this morning, you can either call me about it or you can text me about it, 613-288-6900. When is it supposed to start raining? It's a little bit overcast now. When is it supposed to start?
3: There's a 40% chance of it starting earlier than noon, but in earnest this afternoon, the showers.
6: So the afternoon commute will be affected, right?
3: Mm-hmm.
6: Yeah, so it's going to be miserable this afternoon as well. And does this rain like two
3: miserable.
6: Days of rain? And
3: miserable.
6: Then, wait, 2 days of rain and it's, what, nice on Friday?
3: Well, I'm going to take issue with miserable because a little bit of rain's good for the tomatoes.
6: Sure. Well, I'm saying cause the commute.
3: Commute-wise,
6: the commute.
3: Right.
6: Yeah. You can't grow tomatoes in your car.
3: Maybe
6: you could. Sure. It doesn't count. It won't. You still can't use. Tomato plants, you know, won't allow you to use the HOV lane.
3: Right.
6: It's not a person.
3: I could tell you about the fruit flies that I once had in my car, but that's another story.
6: Mm.
3: Thank you, Doug.
6: Yeah, well,
3: 13 minutes past 6 o'clock. Well, more than a week after the U.S. and Iran resumed trading airstrikes, the Strait of Hormuz is once again a flashpoint. It's having an impact on global oil markets. And for more on that, what could mean at the pumps and more broadly across Canada, we've reached Warren Mabey, Director of the Institute for Energy and Environmental Policy at Queen's. Warren, welcome to Ottawa Morning.
7: Thanks for having me.
3: What's happening to the flow of oil through Hormuz right now?
7: Well, it's really slowed down to just a trickle. We're not seeing very many ships being able to traverse the strait. There was a period, you know, over the last few weeks where we were starting to see not normal ship traffic, but a fair number of ships making it through the strait on a daily basis, maybe in the range of 30 ships, you know, the average. Normally would be maybe 60 to 100 and something. but we're not seeing many at all.

0: right now. We're seeing, you know, 3 or 4. We might see 10, but not big tankers. And that means that very little of that, you know, 20 million barrels of oil that would normally come through the strait is making it. And that means, you know, there's a lot of upward pressure on oil prices right around the world.
1: Yeah. I mean, there seems to me kind of an on again, off again process happening here. When there's a pause in fighting, how quickly do those ships start to flow again and the oil flow again?
0: It's a good question. The ships do start to move relatively fast when there's assurance and when it seems to be safe. So we were seeing, you know, a relatively large number of ships starting to travel through. But there's an immense backlog. We have more than 140 ships, close to 150 tankers that are waiting on either side of the strait to be able to make it through, either to pick up oil or to take it out. It does take a long time to clear that kind of a backlog. And there's other types of ships that use the strait as well. So, you know, we really are looking at probably a month to clear the backlog when things start to move. But it can move quickly, as you say.
1: Mm. Now, adding to this, yesterday, Houthis in Yemen announced a naval blockade of Saudi Arabia, which will block exports to Asia via the Red Sea portal, if you will. What's the significance of that move?
0: So it is significant, although we don't know how effective that blockade will be sort of just yet. We haven't seen, you know, a few days worth of traffic to see if it really does stop the ships heading through. We know that Saudi Arabia has been sending a fair amount of oil through their western ports and through the Red Sea into the open market. If it is truly closed, then the only way that Saudi Arabia can get oil into the world market is through the Suez Canal. And that, you know, is a bottleneck. There's not a lot of capacity to take all of the ships that would need to move. And that means that, yes, it will continue to push those oil prices up right around the world.
1: By how much? I mean, we talked a little bit earlier this week about the inflation and how the cost of fuel last month actually helped inflation lighten or go down. Yep. But now it's coming back up again. I mean, what's the impact to the cost of oil prices and then the trickle-down effect, literally the knock-on effect at the pumps?
0: Yeah, so we've seen oil just over the last week or so come from roughly in the $65 a barrel range up to close to $90 a barrel. So it's been a pretty fast return to higher prices, not quite as fast as we saw in the first days of the conflict, you know, way back February, early March, but still pretty rapid increases in price. If the conflict continues, we can expect those prices to continue to go up. That will mean higher fuel prices, and we are seeing that right across the country now. We have provinces that are paying in excess of $2 a liter for gasoline. It's starting to get very expensive.
1: Yes, although I will say that when the war first began, people were talking about the price of oil possibly doubling or even quadrupling, and that didn't happen. I mean, maybe I've got the math wrong there, but why didn't that happen?
0: Well, the reason we didn't see the kind of spikes that we saw in the 1970s, I think there's two main underlying forces. One is that there are big oil producers in the world now, like the U.S. and Canada, that weren't active back in the 1970s or weren't the same producers. And that's helping to stabilize prices because it means that the majority of the world's oil is still flowing and making it out to markets. The other big thing, of course, is electrification. And you have economies like China that don't demand as much oil as they did and have electric options that, you know, are fairly robust and becoming more robust by the month. Those two things have meant that although it's been really tough for some places, you know, in terms of being able to pay for the oil they need, it's not as much pressure as there once was. And we're not seeing prices spike quite as high as we might have expected.
1: It's good to talk to you this morning, Warren. Thanks so much for your time.
0: Thank you for having me.
1: That's Warren Mabee, Director of the Institute for Energy and Environmental Policy at Queen's University.

0: 20 minutes past 6 o'clock. You're listening to Ottawa Morning. It's 16 degrees and mostly cloudy. You can expect showers this afternoon. Risk of a thunderstorm and a high 25. Well, the FIFA World Cup might be over, but kids in Ottawa are still all in on soccer. Atletico Ottawa, the professional men's team here, is giving some kids enrolled in City of Ottawa soccer camps the chance to up their game. This week, the Atleti Equal Access Program is running in the Carlington neighborhood, and the CBC Santa Choi was there yesterday when the camp kicked off.
1: I see you've been breaking a sweat. You're playing pretty hard on this field.
2: Yeah, it's my favorite sport.
1: Why is it your favorite sport?
2: Because I like moving and have control with the ball. It feels good.
1: So what's it been like?
2: Good, hard, but it's supposed to be hard to become better.
1: It seems like you have a real athletic mindset.
2: Yeah.
3: So me and my teammates, we were throwing lobs over there. And over here, we're defending and attacking.
1: What do you like about soccer?
3: It's fun. And I love attacking. I love getting the ball. I love scoring.
1: What's it been like to be coached by people who are here from Atletico?
3: Feel so professional.
0: So we're going to hear more from Santa's time at the Atleti Equal Access Soccer Camp a little bit later in the show this morning. Stay tuned for that. We'll play more just before the 7:30 news.

0: Last Monday, the First Nation community of Namegusisogogon, also known as Collins First Nation, was burned to the ground by a massive wildfire. Online videos show community members escaping the fire in boats as these tall flames and a wall of smoke bore down on the community. Scott Frank is one of the evacuees, and once he made it to safety, he told CBC Thunder Bay that he was struggling to process the loss.
1: And I was still really taking it in. The adrenaline is almost just wore off, and I finally got some rest. And now that I feel rested, it's really starting to hit as to what we lost. I've lost a lot before, but I've never lost everything. So it's definitely a lot to take in, and I'm starting to feel it now that I know I'm safe. So I've been able to really, understand the seriousness of what happened.
0: Community leaders say that they had warned the province that the risk was high due to the number and severity of nearby fires. Instead, they say they were left to fend for themselves. Linda DeBossige is the Grand Chief of the Anishinaabeg Nation. It's an organization that represents 39 First Nations, including Namegusisogogon. And she joins us now on the line from Sarnia. Good morning, Linda. Thanks very much for being part of Ottawa Morning.
2: Good morning. Thank you for having me.
0: For people who missed the story, what can you tell us about how this community's evacuation unfolded?
2: Well, it happened over the course of Monday, starting with the reports of further smoke being seen. This started in and around Saturday. As the smoke got closer to the community started to self-evacuate, running door to door, pack your bags, let's go. While that was happening, the chief was attempting to contact the ministry representatives. She was told that there's no fire there. It's an old fire. There's no risk. Members of the community were reaching out to previous contacts they had, as this community was at risk a couple of weeks prior. And so as the fire got closer, it picked up speed. The wind conditions were ripe for that. And they ran to the shore. They gathered in boats. At that time, the community is tight-knit, so they also realized there were two people missing. Young men of the community went back into this raging inferno to rescue two more people, and they then departed on the boats to the other side at the landing, where they found themselves surrounded by flames again, and they had to race down 30 kilometers of bush road just to get to the main highway and closer to safety.
0: And they're doing this in their own boats, in their own vehicles. There's no government intervention at this point?
2: None whatsoever. They all did it on their own with what they had. And, that in itself was absolutely scary. There was no aerial intervention. There was no coordination of evacuation. They did it all on their own. And to me, they are all heroes.
0: Yeah. Yesterday, Linda, the Ontario government held a news conference about the fires. Here's some of what the Natural Resources Minister, Mike Harris, had to say.
3: Emergency management, it's something that we take very seriously. We really encourage all communities, especially in the north, to have emergency management plans and work with us, with MNR, work with the Ministry of Emergency Preparedness and Response to develop those, so that if situations arise, like what we've seen where there's been intense fire activity over the last week, if the MNR isn't available to directly respond in the moment, that you've got a plan to be able to self-evacuate. So we're working with those communities constantly.
0: Well, what do you think of what he just said?
2: Well, like I just shared moments ago, the MNR was in the community not a couple of weeks later. Mm-hmm. And a week prior to the event, they removed all additional water suppressions they had put in the community. This community has worked with the federal government in working on their evacuation plans, and they've already done that. I think that's a deflection of responsibility to this provincial government and their, full responsibility to manage the situation. Yeah. Furthermore, the conditions were ripe for all of this, and they weren't ready.
0: Yeah, I mean, this community in particular is in a bit of a unique situation because, as I understand it, it applied decades ago for official ban status. That's not been resolved yet. Do you think that had some impact on the response or lack of response?
2: Absolutely, I believe so. Communities have direct access to federal individuals who could have also assisted to ring the alarm bells to the province days earlier. This community was left with only the provincial government, the Ministry of Natural Resources in particular, to support them. And, had they received their band status designation by Canada, I believe that could have helped save this community.
0: I mean, just listening as an outsider, it shouldn't have to take that, right, to get help.
2: No, it shouldn't. And the community is located on a CN Rail line. The CN Rail goes through the community. We're also hearing that, the CN Rail also had early indications of this particular fire. And it's really frustrating to hear members of the provincial government suggesting that this fire happened beside the community. It did not. The community has proof of this, and we need to set the record straight on that.
0: And finally, Linda, what have you heard about how the evacuees are doing now?
2: You know, they're managing, they're coping. There's conversations happening about taking additional members to the community. I spoke with the chief last night. She just returned late last night from the site itself, and she described the scene as nothing short of a war zone. It was emotional. It was a reliving of the experience and really a confirmation that they don't have anything to go back to. But the community, this community in particular, they're tight-knit, they're resilient. Their goal is to rebuild immediately. One challenge they have is the burnt bridges on the Bush Road that provided them access. So we're calling on the provincial government to immediately commit to the repair of those access bridges immediately so this community can return back to rebuild their homelands.
0: Linda, thank you so much for sharing your perspective this morning. I appreciate it.
2: Thank you for having me.
0: That's Linda DeBossigate, Grand Chief of the Anishinaabeg Nation. CBC reached out to both the federal and provincial governments for comment and has not yet received a response. 29 minutes past 6 o'clock. Doug Hempstead joining us now with a check on the roads.
4: Mm-hmm. Well, pretty chill out there on the major routes. The 417 doesn't really have any challenges at all. As I mentioned earlier, the westbound 174 does, but not in Orleans. It's busy heading into and through Cumberland. The other sort of thing that I see that's a little bit busy already is it looks like folks are on the move from like southern Barrhaven coming up Prince of Wales, like through Chapman Mills there, heading up towards Merivale from Strandherd. So that's a little bit busy. Also showing maybe the first signs of getting a bit of traffic on the 417, like eastbound, very briefly around Bayshore, but like nothing serious there, nothing prolonged, and quiet over in Gatineau as well on the 50 and the 5. I'll take another look right after David's newscast.
0: Okay, thanks very much, Doug. 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I'm Hallie Cottenham in for Rebecca Zambergen this week. It is 6:30.
5: This is CBC News. Good morning. It's mostly cloudy and 16 degrees. I'm David Giroux, and here's the latest from the CBC Ottawa newsroom. CBC News has learned that two Ottawa police officers have quietly left the service this month after being accused of gender-based misconduct. One of them had been accused of messaging women he met during calls for service. The other is criminally charged for alleged intimate partner violence. An expert says departures like these save the force time and money, but are not transparent. CBC Justice reporter Christy Neese has been looking into this exclusive story.
6: Ottawa police say Constable Tyler Hawkins resigned July 1st after being suspended in May. The force won't say why, and he hasn't been charged with criminal or policing act offenses. But CBC has learned that Hawkins allegedly used a social media account with a fake name to pursue sex with women he met on the job. It's an allegation strikingly similar to behavior called out by Police Chief Eric Stubbs in a video he sent force-wide in May, warning problematic employees to change or leave.
7: We've seen members messaging vulnerable victims on calls that they've attended in an attempt to develop an intimate relationship.
6: Patrick Watson teaches criminology at the University of Toronto and researches police oversight. He says departures like Hawkins's save police money in suspension and employment litigation costs, but also keep the alleged misconduct in the dark.
8: Sunlight is the best disinfectant, and it does not benefit anyone, from the police to the government to the citizens, to simply say, oh, good, we got rid of that one, so problem solved.
6: The other Ottawa police officer who left retired July 10th, and CBC isn't naming him to protect his alleged victim. He's charged with domestic-related assault, harassment, and careless use and storage of his police-issued pistol. CBC has been unable to reach the former officer or Hawkins for comment. Christine East, CBC News, Ottawa.
5: If you'd like to read more about this story, head to our website at cbc.ca/Ottawa. Many people here in Ottawa are still looking for relief from flooding after the Canada Day storm, but some are finding out they can't access the provincial support they'd been counting on. Dan Takama has more.
9: It's devastating, the whole thing.
10: Trish Charbonneau came to a city-run flood information session in Centrepointe Monday night, planning to apply for provincial flood relief, only to find out her home in Bell's Corners is outside the area that's eligible.
9: Well, I'm hoping somebody in the city helps change that a little bit. I don't know.
10: More than a foot of water filled her basement, soaking furniture and wrecking the family's furnace and hot water tank. But their home isn't between Graham and Stillwater Creeks, the area where the Ministry of Municipal Affairs and Housing says residents can sign up for the Disaster Recovery Assistance for Ontarians program. She wasn't the only one.
11: It was just spewing up that drain. It was like a fountain.
10: Jackie Quinton says the Canada Day downpour claimed books, boxes, and three suitcases full of fabric in her basement.
11: It just soaked it up like a sponge. So that's gone.
10: 19 days later, her house is almost back to normal, but her home also isn't in the right area.
11: It's got to be remedied.
10: In a statement to CBC, a spokesperson for the ministry said its map was based on information provided by the city, and that the province plans to keep working with residents whose homes were flooded. Dan Takama, CBC News, Ottawa.
5: Gatineau has quietly reinstalled a statue of Samuel de Champlain. It comes nearly a decade after it was removed for downtown maintenance. Jean-Guy Whiteduck is chief of the Kittagong-Zibi Anishinaabe First Nation in Western Quebec. He says his community had hoped to be consulted.
12: Clearly, if they put a statue, there should be a plaque that recognized the fact that he was an explorer and he had the assistance of the First Nations to show him to our territory. And had the permission, really, and back then you had to get the permission of the war chiefs to travel your territory. And you had to make arrangements with them.
5: It comes as Orillia's city council debates what to do with its own statue of Champlain. That statue was dismantled and moved to a secret location after it was vandalized. A spokesperson for the city of Gatineau says there's no link between the controversy in Orillia and Gatineau's statue in Francophonie Park. On the other side of the river, Ottawa's Champlain statue was moved to a less prominent location when the National Capital Commission redeveloped Nepean Point. A once popular amusement park in southern Ontario has started a delicate operation to fly 30 belugas to their new homes. Marineland shut down to the public in 2024. And as Thomas Dagler reports, the long-awaited plan to move the whales is now underway.
13: As night fell on Niagara Falls, a convoy of transport trucks left Marineland loaded with heavy and unusual cargo. Half a dozen belugas, the first to be sent to the airport, then on to aquariums in Chicago and San Antonio, Texas. Marine mammal expert Andrew Trites describes the move as a complicated process.
14: It involves people at each step that can accompany the animal and assess it to ensure that it is going to be transported stress-free and problem-free.
13: The emergency rescue operation caps off a long-running saga for the whales. After the park closed, the belugas faced the threat of euthanasia. Recently, Marineland agreed to have them separated and sent to the U.S. and Spain. Plans for Marineland's other animals remain unclear. The park is still home to dolphins and deer. Once on display for the public, their future is now in question. Thomas Dagle, CBC News, Hamilton, Ontario.
5: And that's your CBC News.
0: All right. Thank you very much, David.
5: So I guess now we know how the belugas are going to get to where they're going. I thought maybe they were just going to strap them up with some GPS devices and send them on their way.
0: Big
5: just
0: drone.
5: Swim that way.
0: Yes. Right. That was great that Marcia just had that information at her fingertips.
5: Yes.
0: Appreciate that.
5: It kind of made me look a little uninformed, but hey, I'll accept that.
0: I shouldn't have sprung that on you. Anyway, thanks very much, Dave.
4: You bet.
0: Doug Hempstead, check in on the roads.
4: Mm-hmm. Well, you know, I mentioned earlier they're just showing the first signs of getting a little bit busy on eastbound 417 around Bayshore. Still is there, a little bit thick from the 416 to Bayshore, but now it's the second time as well on eastbound 417 from Carling just through Island Park Drive. If you're heading into downtown from the west, from the east end rather, on the westbound 417, there's no issues there at all. The westbound 174 also wide open coming in from and through Orleans, though it is busy in Cumberland still. That's where it's started to get busy even like half an hour ago, so it still is. Over in Gatineau, the 50 and the 5, it's all fine. Of course, we're into the two-week construction holiday over there, so we'll probably see more efficient volume there in Gatineau unless something goes wrong. No problems really on Hunt Club Road. There was a busy spot that's gotten a bit busier for longer on northbound Prince of Wales coming up from southern Barrhaven, coming up from Strandard up to like through Crestway there in Chapman Mills, so heading up towards Merivale Road. So I don't know if there's something's happened there, whether there's problems with traffic signals at Crestway or whether there's a power outage or something, but it seems to be slower there than usual coming up from like the Vimy Bridge. I'm back with more in about 20 minutes.
0: Okay, thanks very much, Doug. Taking a look at the weather, it's mostly cloudy and 16 degrees right now. Winds from the southeast, 14 kilometers per hour. Showers beginning this afternoon, a risk of a thunderstorm, the high 25 today. The shower should end near midnight. Total local accumulation, 5 millimeters today and then 10 to 15 this evening. And tonight's low, 17. Phil DeMott joins us now with the Business Report. Hi, Phil.
15: Hi, Holly.
0: We've been talking about this all morning, this big announcement about a new set of tariffs going to hit our goods going to the U.S. What can you tell us if people have been crunching the numbers ever since this announcement and the small print? What might the potential economic impact be?
15: Well, right now, analysts are saying Canada's economy might not be too damaged by these new tariffs. It's kind of an odd way to put it, but that's how they're kind of characterizing it now. There are hints, though, obviously, that this could go sideways quickly. Washington slapped new levies on a wide range of Canadian exports heading south. Cars, trucks, some wine, even toilet paper, apparently. We export more than $300 million worth of TP to the U.S. annually. I looked that one up. The move, according to the White House, is because Canada unfairly targets American exports coming up here, mainly liquor, but the administration also has been upset about our supply management system in the dairy sector. CIBC says the new tariffs affect about $20 billion of Canadian exports, about 5.5% of our trade, only about 0.5% of overall American imports. So it's important, but it's not like a crucial factor that will change the ticket in one sense. The provision also used by the White House to impose the new tariff, Section 38, hasn't been used since 1949, and it's never been used in this way. So much like Trump's earlier tariffs, analysts expect some legal challenges to these latest maneuvers. The risk for the U.S., I think, is actually cement. We export about $750 million of that material annually. That's 4% of all the cement used in the U.S. in a year, 35% in some states. So since Americans pay U.S. tariffs, the cost of putting up a new house or building could jump in some places, and that's an issue in an affordability era. For Canada, the risk is diplomatic. We're one of the few countries to retaliate when the U.S. imposed wide-ranging tariffs last year. Ottawa could lose most of its elbows up credibility if the government turns around and concedes on supply management this time, so we might be locked into some sort of retaliatory tit-for-tat situation just because of the politics of the situation.
0: Okay, well, more to come on our program about this as well. Moving on to this story, the World Cup is over. Now we can sort of take a deep breath, crunch the numbers, determine what the economic spin-offs were. How did we do?
15: Yeah, pretty modest according to preliminary data, but the games were always expected to be a bit of a ho-hum economic factor. Before the tournament began, Bank of Montreal predicted Canada's economy would only gain 0.1% of its GDP from hosting the FIFA games. And that looks to be about accurate. Not a surprise. It's a couple of weeks and, you know, games in Toronto and Vancouver. So it's a lot on TV. It's not a lot economically. Bars and breweries in Canada experienced an increase about 15% in the number of transactions in that two-week period. But experts say a chunk of that, those sales, were merely taken from other businesses in the area. So you didn't go to a play, you went into a bar instead, that kind of idea. Mm-hmm. And a lot of the gains were from higher prices. Room prices were way up. Restaurants were charging more. So rather than have more customers, you just charged more. There were predictions about 300,000 foreign visitors would take in the matches. So preliminary numbers out of Toronto and Vancouver have only a 5% rise in the number of foreigners landing at the airport, so it doesn't look like that 300,000 number was real. By contrast, the World Football Federation, who put on the tournament, they raked in about $9 billion in revenue from the games. But that gain, Holly, was mostly from expanding the number of teams competing, 48 versus 32. So the number of matches was 64, now it's 104. So you basically just had more games, so you brought in more money, and that's not a surprise.
16: I did hear that the median price of tickets to the actual final was $10,000. I thought that was pretty steep.
15: Well, apparently it dropped a bunch after the Americans and the Mexicans when they lost out. Like a lot of the scalping prices, they were still high, but they weren't as ridiculous as they were like at one point, you know, at level they were at.
16: Phil, this final story made me laugh. It's about the importance of choosing the right font for your logo or your ads. How can these things go wrong?
15: Well, two ways. You misread your customers who liked the old logo, or you just didn't eyeball the finished product. That's the one I like. An example of the former one, the logo, old logo issue, the 2024 rebranding of Jaguar, the car company. Gone was the iconic cat jumping out of the name. In its place, a mishmash of odd-shaped letters that just annoyed customers. It was kind of looked like somebody had bolted metal onto a plate. The more fun failures, when somebody just didn't proofread the final version of the new font. 2016. Chanel ran an ad campaign, I Love Coco. The typeface made it read, yes, I love cow. Kickstarter redid its logo, and I looked this up, in a fat lettering with kind of a pink hue. I thought my eyesight was getting worse because I couldn't make out individual letters. They seemed to be vibrating with that weird pink that you see sometimes on clothes. The winner, though, Belle Chic, popped out a tote bag in 2017 with the slogan on the bag, my favorite color is glitter. Instead, the font made it read, my favorite color is Hitler. Details kind of matter. Yeah,
16: yikes.
15: I know.
16: Okay. Phil, thank you.
15: Thanks, Holly.
16: That's Phil DeMont with the business news.

0: 16 minutes before 7 o'clock. We continue to chew through this news that U.S. President Donald Trump is threatening this 50% tariff on a long list of Canadian goods, including some that were formerly protected under CUSMA. And the Ontario Premier, not surprising, not happy about it. Doug Ford posted his reaction on social media after the news yesterday, saying, quote, "If these tariffs proceed, Canada should respond tariff for tariff, dollar for dollar." For more on the Premier's response and other provincial news, we've reached Rob Benzi, Queen's Park Bureau Chief with the Toronto Star. Good morning, Rob.
1: Good morning, Hallie.
0: So I'm curious to know how your day changed yesterday when this news dropped. The Premier very upset about it. What can you tell us?
1: Yeah, he's not happy. I mean, it's funny though, Hallie. Donald Trump is a bit like the boy who cried wolf, because he's threatened tariffs many, many times before. So it's unclear if this is posturing because they're negotiating with Mexico today, and then, you know, they're hoping it'll help move things along with Canada down the road, or if it's, you know, to help him deal with his domestic problems. He's in a quagmire war in Iran that he started and he can't seem to get out of, and many false starts. And of course, he has unilaterally imposed tariffs on Canada before. So there is a little, I don't want to say there's a blasé-ness about him, but there is a bit of a wariness, because we've seen this movie so many times before. This is interesting, though. He's using Section 338, which is, these date back to the Smoot-Hawley tariffs of 1930 when Herbert Hoover was the president. And historians will remember, and if anyone ever read Ken White's terrific book on Herbert Hoover, you would know that it was a disastrous move, because to get out of the Depression, the U.S. imposed tariffs, and that caused the Depression to deepen. And that's why the Republicans were defeated in 1932 and Franklin Roosevelt's Democrats won and stayed in power till late 1940s, frankly. Anyway, it's interesting that Trump is following this playbook. That's cold comfort to, the history lessons, cold comfort to Canadian businesses that are concerned. The premiers are gathering in PEI today, and Mark Carney, the prime minister, is meeting with them on Thursday in Charlottetown. And so this will be at the top of the agenda, but I don't get a sense from Doug Ford or from David Eby in British Columbia or any of the other premiers, Wabkinew in Manitoba, that they're going to back down on some of the things that they've been doing. You haven't been able to buy U.S. bourbon, U.S. wine, U.S. Vodka, beer on LCBO shelves for more than a year, Hallie. And this has not hurt Doug Ford's popularity at all. Mm-hmm. I mean, it's amazing to me that something so consumer facing has not proven to be unpopular yet. I thought, you know, people who like Manhattans would have been ticked off and or whiskey sours or whatever would be ticked off that they couldn't get their bourbon, but they seem to be able to get along.
0: There's a workaround for that, right?
1: Yeah, I guess there's a workaround, but also I think it's a weird kind. There's a weird kind of economic nationalism in Canada right now.
0: On that note, somebody was parsing through the small print of what products are being slapped with this new, and there's this weird Canadiana note to them all. Hockey sticks, puffy coats. What is that about?
1: I don't know. I mean, this is not a serious administration. They have a lot of power, obviously, and it is an important ally and our most important trading partner. But these are not serious people. Mr. Trump is not a serious person. His administration is not run by serious people. Howard Lutnick is not serious. I mean, they delayed the opening of the Gordie Howe Bridge by a couple of weeks. Over what? You know what I mean? It's just so weird. And as Carney made the point yesterday, these new tariffs are in violation of CUSMA. So what does that tell you? It tells you these are not people you can have a deal with. You sign an agreement, they don't honor it. So, and that's not necessarily good for the United States in the long run. The other thing too, as Doug Ford is frequently saying, and I expect him to say again today and tomorrow and Thursday, a tariff on Canadian goods is a tax on American consumers. This is going to make American products even more expensive. The Yale Budget Lab, I check it every so often. They do a synopsis of how much Trump's tariffs are costing the average American family. It's about $1,000 per household. That's a lot of money after tax.
0: I have this concern, though, at the back of my mind that when the premiers gather in PEI, the prime minister might say to them, look, let's give them a bone
1: Yeah.
0: For the bigger picture. And if the bone is Jim Beam on the shelves, is how will Doug Ford react?
1: I don't think Ford will do it. I mean, he said he wouldn't. He initially, he's changed his tune a little bit on Hallie because he did say if Kuzma was renewed on July 1st, you know, if the Americans agreed to, instead of what they didn't agree to, they've said that they would, they've served notice and they want to, not serve notice, they want to have annual review. So every year, Kuzma continues for another decade, but it's, but they want to have annual reviews. Ford had said if they agreed to not having annual reviews and just extending another 16 years, then we would get booze back on the shelves from the U.S. And that didn't happen. Okay. So it hasn't happened. Now, before he had said we weren't going to do anything until Trump removed all of his tariffs. So there's been an adjustment, but I just don't think that I just don't see them caving. And I'd be surprised if Carney asks them to cave.
0: Okay. Let's put that aside. Yeah. Premier Ford addressed the wildfire situation yesterday, nearly 200 fires burning across Ontario. Let's just share this with the listeners.
2: We need the support from the federal government. They've been very good. They've given us 2-8 planes to spray the fire retardant down, but we need a large national fire strategy. We seem to be going through this every single year, if not ourselves and out in Manitoba, if you remember last year, and a little bit in Saskatchewan and Alberta and BC and Quebec, right now in Nova Scotia. So right across the country in fire season.
0: So a big ask, or is it? I mean, how likely is it that Ford will get this federal support at a time when, you know, the government is tightening belts elsewhere?
1: I mean, it is a national issue. It's an important issue. And I think, I think there's going to be support from the other premiers for it. I don't know how the prime minister says to them, no, we can't help you anymore. They already are helping in an emergency basis. They have lent the Ontario government two-8 planes for evacuations. I mean, the fires in this province, Halia, if you look at a map, you can see it from outer space. It's the equivalent of the size of Algonquin Park. That is massive, 735,000 hectares, bigger than Trinidad and Tobago. Mm-hmm. This is how big these fires are. And I think it is an annual thing. And I know there are lots of, you know, reasons for this, and some of them are man-made and some of them are not. Your earlier guest from one of the communities that was totally evacuated, this morning, there's certainly a will, I think, among politicians to do something. I think the Canadian public expects something to do. The air in Toronto last week was like Beijing. Was the worst air quality in the world. So I think there is a will. Now, you're right. There's only so much money to go around. And what does a national fire strategy look like? We don't really know.
0: Meanwhile, Ford is pushing to make the interprovincial Northern Shields pipeline a reality.
1: Good luck with that.
0: Yeah.
1: But anyway, yes.
0: Okay. I'm going to park that one because I really want to talk about this last story. The Minister of Tourism resigning from cabinet after expensing $16,000 for hotel rooms in Toronto, despite living in Toronto.
1: Yeah, he lives 6 kilometers from Queen's Park, and he somehow managed to rack up $16,203 in hotels. Stan Cho, the former minister, he resigned of his own volition, ostensibly, but I think the premier basically said it was time to go. And this is a problem for the Tories, though, because there are a total of about 20 current and former ministers and MPPs, all from Doug Ford's party, that expensed about $121,000 in hotels. This is an emergency thing that's available to MPPs for night sittings, snowstorms, things like that. Uh-huh. The problem is only the Tories have been using this provision, and it's got so bad that the Tories scrambled last week and are asking the other parties to agree to remove it. The other parties are agreeing to remove it, but they're saying, we'll change the rules, but you guys are the only ones who are breaking the spirit of the rules. So this has been very embarrassing for the government. Minister Cho or MPP Cho has left as a minister, but he's stayed on as a member for Willowdale. That's a Toronto riding, of course, because he is a Toronto MPP. Right. And I think the reason that he's staying on is that the Tories are very worried they would lose that seat to the Liberals in a by-election. So, yeah, it's that's a domestic headache for the premier. He has it's not a good look for his party, and the NDP and the Liberals are pouncing on this as you would expect them to.
0: And Rob, great to talk to you this morning. Thank you.
1: Thank you, Hallie. Take care.
0: Rob Benzie, Queen's Park Bureau Chief for the Toronto Star. 7 minutes before 7 o'clock, John Hancock joins us now with sports. Hi, John.
3: Hi there, Hallie.
0: Let's start with the Blue Jays.
3: I'm hearing myself back on the air there. You might have a button.
0: Oh, all right. That's we're better. On it.
3: No, it's still come. Anyway, as long as you're not hearing that, I guess it's all right.
0: No, you sound normal to me.
3: Well, hitting continues to be a problem for the Jays. They opened a series at home Monday night against the Tampa Bay Rays, the AL East leaders. And it was all Tampa, 7-1. They hit three home runs. Jays committed three errors. Dylan Cease was the losing pitcher.
4: Losing is definitely, I mean, it's disappointing. I think it's just frustrating when it doesn't really feel like we're giving teams our best bullets. Nobody's panicking. We're showing up. We're working. It's just, we're not playing up to our potential. So it's frustrating, but we have each other's backs, and we're going to keep fighting. At the end of the day, we just have to let go of the past and show up tomorrow ready to play.
3: Yeah, the Jays only managed six singles. They just aren't hitting. Manager John Schneider.
5: They all understand where we're at. They all understand that it's not going great right now, but I take these guys every night, especially defensively. If these guys weren't doing that, I'm frustrated with them. I'm not mad at them. And it's a fine line between saying, hey, every game is important and there's a sense of urgency, and then playing tight. I want the guys to go home, get a good night's rest, come tomorrow, and compete. That's all you can do.
3: Boy, a big difference from last season when the Jays finished with the best record in baseball. You can just see that they're really struggling. Vladimir Guerrero Jr. in particular, really upset with the way he is playing or not playing. The Jays, 5.5 out in the wild card. Kevin Gausman starts game two tonight at Rogers Center. Hottest team in baseball, the Red Sox. 14 straight wins, which is their second longest winning streak in club history. They beat the Orioles last night for their 14th straight win. That's what the Jays need to do. But whether that happens or not, I don't know.
0: The Toronto Tempo is having trouble winning games too, John.
3: Yeah. Well, it's going to be a long August into September, isn't it, if they can't turn this around.
0: Now, you have a story here about the Tour de France. It's not been on my radar. What can you tell us?
3: Well, they had an off day yesterday, their final rest day. Of course, the Tour de France takes the month of July pretty well. And Slovenia's today, Pogacar continues to lead the overall tour after 15 stages. He's about 5 minutes ahead of Belgium's Remco Evenepoel. Canadian Derek G is nearly an hour behind. Stage 16 is a 25-kilometer time trial today. Toronto Tempo struggling in the WNBA, three straight losses. Las Vegas winning last night 109-83. Isabel Harrison had a career-high 26 points for Toronto. She talks about the grind, especially when you're losing.
6: It sure feels like we just have constant games, but we're here to do our job. We're here to play games, and we know the schedule. We know what it looks like, but every team has hard games. We have back-to-backs. We have teams being on the roads for 12 days at a time. Like, we just have to do our jobs as professionals to rest our bodies as much as we can, be professionals, and be ready to play.
3: Of course, the All-Star break coming up this weekend. The Tempo will play their next game July 28th at Minnesota. And a hero's welcome for Spain's World Cup winning soccer team. An estimated gathering of almost 2 million people greeted the team through the streets of Madrid. Spain, of course, beat the defending champion Argentina 1-0 in Sunday's final. There you go, Hallie.
0: All right. Thanks very much, John.
3: You bet.
0: And Doug Hempstead joining us now with a check-in on the morning commute.
7: We're still a bit busy on northbound Prince Wills coming up from southern Barrhaven there, just north of the Vimy Bridge. The 417, it's busy eastbound briefly at Woodruff, and again busy going between Maitland and Island Park Drive. Eastbound Hunt Club bit backed up as you're approaching Woodruff, so heading towards the Sportsplex there. The westbound 417, no issues heading to downtown Ottawa at all that I can see. The 174 is also wide open coming in from and through Orleans, though it was busy out in Cumberland earlier. Still is a bit, but maybe even a little bit less so than it was a few minutes ago. Over in Gatineau, the westbound 50, the southbound 5, that all seems fine. The bridges between Ottawa and Gatineau, for the most part, quite good. Starting to get a bit busy, though, on the Champlain Bridge. Not until you get about halfway across, and it's slow there from like Bay to Island to Island Park Drive. I'm back with more, Allie, in about 10 minutes.
0: Okay. Taking a look at the weather right now in Ottawa. It's mostly cloudy and 16, winds from the southeast 14. Cloudy this morning, then showers beginning this afternoon. Risk of a thunderstorm, about 5 millimeters expected today, with winds gusting to 40 from the south. The high today, 25. It's going to feel a little more humid than that. The Humidex rating at times will be 30. UV index high at 7. Now, tonight, the shower should end near midnight. Then cloudy with a slight remaining chance of showers, continued risk of a thunderstorm, another 10 to 15 millimeters expected with the low overnight 17. And finally for tomorrow, cloudy, the high 21. 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
8: Two Ottawa police constables quietly left the force this month after being accused of gender-based misconduct. One of them had been suspended in May and then resigned without internal disciplinary or criminal charges being laid. Critics say it's wrong to terminate disciplinary proceedings against police as soon as they decide to leave the force. And wildfires raging in northern Ontario appear to have pushed our province to its worst wildfire season on record. I'll have a full local newscast in half an hour.
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13: This is World Report. Good morning. I'm Marcia Young. Canada is once again on the defensive. U.S. President Donald Trump is threatening 50% tariffs on some Canadian exports, and he's given a 30-day deadline for when they're to take effect. Prime Minister Mark Carney says Ottawa is ready to engage with Washington to reach a resolution. The CBC's Julia Wong joins me now from Washington. And Julia, what exactly is Trump threatening?
14: He's threatening to slap a 50% tariff on certain Canadian goods, which is a massive jump from the 10% tariff in place right now for some products. The list is wide-ranging, from milk to wine to some hockey equipment. Notably, it doesn't include vehicle or auto parts. And certain products like energy, potash, and fish would be exempt. But here is the kicker. Goods that up until now had been allowed into the U.S. tariff-free because they comply with CUSMA, the Canada-U.S.-Mexico Free Trade Agreement, they will now be subject to this 50% tariff. U.S. President Donald Trump signed three proclamations yesterday to impose these tariffs, which can be applied to countries deemed to discriminate against industries in the United States. And the maximum tariff the administration could inflict was 50%. So the U.S. clearly looking to apply the greatest amount of pressure on Canada.
13: Has there been any reaction from other officials in Washington?
14: You know, right now, reaction has been quite limited. But when these details rolled out, senior administration officials said that the new tariffs were being applied because of what they describe as Canada's retaliation against U.S. trade policy. Now, Canada being one of the few countries that hit back against U.S. tariffs with its own counter tariffs. Officials also say the new tariffs are because of what they call discrimination against U.S. vehicles, dairy, and alcohol, sectors that have long been identified as being trade irritants for the U.S. Now, the timing here is important. The U.S. is holding trade talks with Mexico starting today to review CUSMA, but similar talks between Canada and the U.S. have stalled. So with these new rates set to take effect in about 30 days, this could be a negotiating tactic from the United States.
13: All right. Thank you, Julia.
14: Thank you.
13: The CBC's Julia Wong in Washington. Trump's latest tariff gambit comes as Canada's premiers gather on Prince Edward Island. They're in Charlottetown for their annual summer meeting. And as Janice McGregor reports, provinces that pulled U.S. booze off the shelves in retaliation for Trump's first tariffs seem to be digging in, not giving in.
15: At this point, I just feel sorry for Americans.
16: If Donald Trump thought his latest threat would change BC Premier David Eby's mind, sorry to disappoint.
17: Will you put American booze back on the shelf?
15: Absolutely not.
17: Why not?
15: You know, I have to talk to forestry families that face a tariff of above 50% because our softwood is a national security risk to the United States, while Russian softwood is taking its place in the United States.
16: Premiers yet to arrive in Charlottetown voiced similar resolve on social media. Quebec's Christian Frechette calling it unjustified, concerning, weakening the dairy industry, non-negotiable, no compromise, she said. Ontario's Doug Ford said he'll never stop fighting, calling for Canada to respond dollar for dollar.
18: Premiers are political animals, and they take their cues from public opinion.
16: Professor Jared Wesley from the University of Alberta.
18: So far, public opinion remains, you know, supportive of an elbows-up approach.
19: You know what? I don't even drink, but I'll drink for my country.
20: You'll drink for your country.
16: U.S. Ambassador Pete Hoekstra was in Alberta earlier, pouring out shots, toasting warmer relations in a province that broke ranks with the U.S. ban and other provincial liquor retailers. Alberta's Premier Danielle Smith wasn't at the dinner with EB and other premiers on Monday night. In that room, the solidarity was strong.
15: I didn't hear anyone in there talking about putting American booze on the shelf, I'll tell you that.
16: Janice McGregor, CBC News, Charlottetown.
13: The crisis in the Middle East is hanging over the ASEAN meeting in the Philippines. Foreign ministers from the Association of Southeast Asian Nations are gathering in Manila. They are addressing the war in Iran and concerns over the Strait of Hormuz. Maria Teresa Lazaro is the Philippines' foreign minister.
21: We live in a time defined by what I call the three U's: upheaval, uncertainty, and unpredictability. As developments around the world continue to strain global peace, security, and stability, it is highly fitting to recall our theme for this year, Navigating Our Future Together.
13: Lazaro said cooperation is no longer a choice, but a strategic necessity. There are 11 nations at the summit. Ministers say the latest escalation in the Middle East diminished the prospect of a peaceful resolution. Top diplomats from several other nations are also joining talks in Manila this week. U.S. Secretary of State Marco Rubio is expected to attend. Overnight, the U.S. military launched a 10th evening of airstrikes against Iranian targets. U.S. military footage shows jets taking off to conduct precision strikes. They claim to have hit Iranian air defense networks, missile sites, and command centers. In response, Iran's Revolutionary Guard fired at U.S. military bases in Kuwait and Bahrain. Tehran is also taking responsibility for targeting commercial tankers in the Strait of Hormuz. It forced at least one crew to abandon ship. Three U.S. service members were killed over the weekend. U.S. President Donald Trump promised retaliation for the casualties. Diplomatic envoys from Pakistan are attempting to mediate a truce. Pakistan and Qatar helped the U.S. and Iran with the recent memorandum of understanding that was supposed to end the war. Canada will become an official observer of the Global Combat Air Program. The announcement is expected later this morning in London. Prime Minister Mark Carney continues his push to diversify military partnerships so the country is less reliant on the U.S. Ashley Burke has the story from London.
22: At a major international air show in the U.K., the next generation of fighter jet is on display. The UK, Japan, and Italy are working together to build it by 2035, but sources tell CBC News Canada will become the first observer of the program. Defence Minister David McGuinty wouldn't confirm the news on Monday, but said this.
23: We've been asked to consider to become an observer state, the only such state so far to have been asked to consider this. That's a big breakthrough.
22: The move opens the door for the government to take part in talks about what role Canadian industry can play.
23: It's cutting edge. It's a smart play for Canada and for Canadians. It's a smart play for this sector.
22: It's part of the Carney government's push to diversify partnerships to become far less reliant on the U.S.
24: We have a long-time dependency when it comes to trade to the U.S.
22: Industry Minister Melanie Joly was one of four members of the Prime Minister's cabinet at the Farnborough Air Show trying to make deals.
24: We're working on diversification. We are four ministers here working with companies all across the world to make sure that we expand our aerospace sector, but also that we diversify our markets.
22: McGuinty is expected to make the announcement about one of those deals, the Global Combat Air Program, later this morning. Ashley Burke, CBC News, London.
13: An old amusement park in southern Ontario has begun a delicate operation. Marineland is flying 30 beluga whales to their new homes. The park shut down to the public in 2024. And as Thomas Stegler reports, the long-awaited plan to move the whales has started.
1: As night fell on Niagara Falls, a convoy of transport trucks left Marineland loaded with heavy and unusual cargo. Half a dozen belugas, the first to be sent to the airport, then on to aquariums in Chicago and San Antonio, Texas. Marine mammal expert Andrew Trites describes the move as a complicated process.
2: It involves people at each step that can accompany the animal and assess it to ensure that it is going to be transported stress-free and problem-free.
1: The emergency rescue operation caps off a long-running saga for the whales and animal rights advocates like Aaron Ryan.
4: We really want to see this as the last generation of whales to suffer in captivity.
1: After the park closed, the belugas faced the threat of euthanasia. Recently, Marineland agreed to have them separated and sent to the U.S. and Spain. Christy Burgess is a former trainer at Marineland. For her, the move is bittersweet.
5: I'm a little sad to see some of the families being split up. It's still light years better than staying at a decaying park.
1: Plans for Marineland's other animals

0: It's Tuesday, July 21st. A dramatic escalation in the tariff war with the U.S. or just more art of the deal? Nick Taylor-Vasey will break down the latest wave of tariffs. The owner of Miller's Farm and Market in Manotick says he's reached a compromise with the city over rezoning. We'll speak with his counselor, David Brown. Plus...
1: So me and my teammates were throwing lobs over there. And over here, we're defending and attacking.
0: We hit up a soccer camp in Carlington where young players are leveling up their game with help from the pros. And...
2: We won the war. Help me go home.
0: The Odyssey conquered the box office in its opening weekend. We'll get a review of the summer blockbuster from an unusual source. 11 minutes past 7 o'clock, mostly cloudy, 18 degrees, winds from the southeast 12 kilometers per hour. Mainly cloudy this morning with some showers this afternoon, risk of a thunderstorm, the high 25. The shower should end near midnight tonight, another 10 to 15 millimeters on top of the 5 that will fall today, the overnight low 17. David Giroux now from the CBC Ottawa Newsroom.
3: The city continues to brace for an increased number of people coming downtown, and it's looking for ways to meet the high demand of transit users. David Fraser will have some reaction from federal workers about the plan at the bottom of the clock. And officials and first responders in Ottawa are marking National Drowning Prevention Week, a reminder to prepare a safety plan when enjoying the water. There have been 6 fatal drownings in Ottawa and Gatineau so far this swimming season. We'll have more on that story in my full newscast at 7:30.
0: Okay, thanks very much, David. Doug Hempstead now, a check-in on the commute.
4: Well, the Champlain Bridge is slow headed towards Ottawa, and I got a text from somebody saying it's because there's 3 police cruisers there, and one of the officers has a long gun. So, yeah, I'm not sure who they're looking for, but anyway, it's enough to slow down traffic, and it's doing that crossing the Champlain Bridge, so yeah. Eastbound 417, busy from Carlington to the other side of Island Park Drive. Westbound 417 is fine. The 174 westbound is fine, coming in from and through Orleans, so it is a bit busy out in Cumberland there, brief near the ferry crossing. I'm back with more in about 15 minutes.
0: Okay, thanks very much, Doug. 13 minutes past 7 o'clock. A Manotick berry farm is celebrating a win at City Hall this month. Miller's Farm and Market has come to an agreement with the City of Ottawa over a proposal to rezone its property that will allow them to diversify their business. It was a long process after council initially refused its rezoning request in the fall, but after some amendments, the farm's petition was approved last week. And for more, we reached the city councillor, David Brown. He represents the ward of Rideau Jock, where the farm is. Good morning, councillor. Welcome to Ottawa Morning.
5: Thank you, Hallie. Thanks for having me on.
0: Can you bring us up to speed here? How does Miller's Farm want to diversify its business?
5: Well, they already have, and that was the crux of the issue. We all know that farms are growing, and like most families and family-owned businesses, money is tight, and farmers are naturally very entrepreneurial. That's how farms continue to grow. I think we're in a natural state of evolution for many farms where a purely agriculturally based business model might not be able to pay all of the bills, and that was what the Miller family were telling City Council. One of the things that they were trying to do to diversify, and they've been doing this for many years, of course, but they sell other products at their home farm location just south of the village of Manotick. There's a lot of gardening materials, there are baked goods, and now with the next generation coming onto the farm and wanting to continue on, they started to diversify into some more heavy equipment-based operations. So excavating, trucking, they did a lot of topsoil bagging, a lot of folks garden in Ottawa, so that was a really big business. That's what they were trying to do to diversify the actual farming business. And I want to make sure your listeners know the actual farm was never in dispute. So the purely farming-based practices, those weren't the issues that the Millers were facing with the zoning.
0: What was the problem with the zoning then?
5: The bagging operation was the primary culprit. It is loud, it is noisy, it generates a lot of traffic on the road, a lot more trucks coming to and from the farm. And of course, the Millers have a highly successful snow clearing business. It's of a commercial nature, but they operate on the farm because, of course, the same tractor that can clear your driveway in the winter can also do farm work in the summer.
0: Okay. Why did the city initially refuse the request for rezoning?
5: We have the Planning Act of the province, and then the City of Ottawa has

0: Are here from Spain?
1: Yeah.
0: What do you make of that?
1: I was excited.
2: So I'm Álvaro Acosta, coordinator from the international department. We are here in the Atlético de Ottawa and Atlético de Madrid camps to train and to teach the players.
3: Hi, I'm Abelio Cortés, also as my mate, international coordinator in Madrid. We came here to Ottawa to have a football experience into the community, to show our methodology, how we coach in Madrid, try to apply here, like with local people, and focus also in values of football, effort, help each other, and why not, after that, learn some football skill, technical develop, having fun, for sure.
0: What is it like working with these kids and showing them your skills and methodology?
2: They are so grateful with everything that you can say to the players, that everything that you can teach. They are always saying thank you to you, asking to you to for everything, because they know that we are from other country, we are from Spain, so we have another idea about football, and obviously they ask and they try it every day.
4: Hi, my name is Mondesir and I'm turning 13. Well, today we're just training and doing some drills, and I hope that near end of this week we could play a real game. Last year was really fun, doing it with my friends, doing the drills, and this year is it's already getting fun, just can't wait for the drills, and it's even more exciting seeing Atletico Madrid's coaches here.
0: What kind of drills have you done so far?
4: We've done dribbling drills, shooting drills, passing drills, all that.
0: Do you play soccer?
4: Yes, I do.
0: On a team?
4: Not right now, but I wish to. I wish to get into academy when I get older.
0: Is it your favorite sport to play?
4: Yeah.
0: What do you like about soccer?
4: I like how I can just take my mind off things and just play for the fun of it and really do what I like.
0: Do you have a particular position that you like to play?
4: Striker.
5: If I'm in this line here, we are teammates.
6: Hi, my name is Riley Bonnity. I'm a coach at Atletico Ottawa Juniors, and I'm helping run the Atleti Outreach Camp this week.
0: Tell me about some of the drills that you're guiding these young players through.
6: We wanted to start very basic for them, but also with a lot of competition. The kids love to compete. They love to have fun. So some technical stuff to get them introduced to basic dribbling, shooting, passing techniques, but also some game-based stuff, some competition, and really just developing their overall athletic agility skills.
0: Is there a particular drill that you get very excited about leading them through?
6: Well, they're playing Champions League right now, which is a game based where if they win, they move up, they lose, they move down. So the kids get really into it, and us as coaches, we really like to get into it too. So this is a really fun one for them.
7: Hi, my name is Grace. I am 9.
0: What are you hoping to learn this week with this soccer camp?
7: To kick it up in the air and score a goal.
0: Well, good luck out there.
7: Yeah.
8: The CBC Santa Choi visiting a City of Ottawa soccer camp outside of the Carlington Recreation Center, hosted by Atletico Ottawa. 29 minutes past 7 o'clock. Can you imagine all these kids watching the World Cup going, yeah, I want to do that. That's and we have them on tape now. Mm-hmm. And if these kids become the next big thing, we'll just dig it out of the archives and run it again in 15 years or so.
9: Alan Neal will, likely.
8: Yeah, Alan Neal will, yeah.
10: Eastbound 417, busy from Maitland into about Island Park Drive. I mentioned earlier that there were some police out on the Champlain Bridge, a couple of them there, and one of them like a long gun.
8: Was there a bear or a moose or something?
10: Yeah, well, apparently Alexandra Bridge as well. There's some police there as well. I don't know if they're watching for someone or something, but yeah, anyway, so yeah, that should be a visual distraction at the very least. Eastbound Kitsibimikan is busy just east of Parkdale there, from Lemieux Island. There's work on the bridge over top of the Trillium Pathway. Also, they're still taking apart Blues Fest, so it's slow there heading towards the War Museum. I'm back with more right after David's newscast.
8: Okay, thanks very much. 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It's 7:30.
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9: Good morning. It's mostly cloudy and 18 degrees. I'm David Giroux, and here's the latest from the CBC Ottawa newsroom. Two Ottawa police constables quietly left the force this month after being accused of gender-based misconduct. One of them had been suspended in May and resigned without internal disciplinary or criminal charges being laid. Patrick Watson teaches criminology at the University of Toronto and researches

0: is police oversight. He thinks it's wrong to terminate disciplinary proceedings against police as soon as they decide to leave the force. And he says legislation should be changed to allow those proceedings to continue for learning purposes.
1: When we simply say, okay, well, they're no longer a cop, so problem solved. Maybe in that unique case, sure. But they've been able to use these systems to either use the power of the badge and the image of a police officer to earn the trust of, let's say, women who have recently been victimized by their partners or something along those lines. Incredibly vulnerable people. That's about the individual officer, but it's also about the system of policing that needs to be better controlled across the province.
0: The Ottawa Police Service and the union representing rank and file and civilian members both declined to comment on the departures of those constables. CBC has been unable to reach the former officers for comment. 911 callers reported hearing a loud bang and then seeing a cloud of smoke at a single-family home in Riverside Park this morning. Ottawa's fire service says the call came in at about 4:18 this morning, and a working fire was declared shortly after firefighters arrived at Flannery Drive. Crews searched the building twice but found no one inside. Soon after, firefighters were evacuated out of the structure due to dangerous conditions. Paramedics say one person was assessed at the scene, refused transport, and was released with minor injuries. Some Ottawa residents still picking up the pieces in the wake of that Canada Day flooding say they're devastated they can't apply for provincial support. The Ministry of Municipal Affairs and Housing says homeowners between the 416 and Green Bank can sign up for disaster relief, but that leaves out some of the areas that were hardest hit by the holiday downpour. Jackie Charbonneau lives in Bell Corners, which is just outside the area that's eligible. She questions why the damage her family suffered doesn't qualify.
2: By the time we found the water, it was about a foot in the basement. 8 hours later, it was still sitting at least a foot of water there. We've lost everything in our basement, all the furniture, carpets. We had to cut the drywall, the insulation. So basically we lost our furnace and our hot water tank.
0: In a statement to CBC, a spokesperson for the ministry says its map of eligible properties is based on information that was provided by the city, and that it will continue to work with local officials and people whose homes were flooded. The city continues to brace for an increased number of people coming downtown, and it's looking for ways to meet the high demand of transit users. David Fraser spoke with some federal workers about the plans.
3: OC Transpo bracing for traffic in Ottawa's core to increase in September, with federal workers now back in the office 4 days a week and vacation season ending.
4: I think it's going to be much busier. It actually might incentivize me to stay a little bit over to escape rush hour. But I don't know. I'll see when September shows up.
3: The city announcing last week it's investing in a campaign aimed at federal employees to keep them downtown. Rick Leary is general manager of City Transit Services.
5: Just keeping them downtown, I think you're going to see that when they see the quality of service that we provide, they will take the service downtown. There's no doubt in my mind.
3: OC Transpo is expecting an extra 65,000 trips downtown this fall. It's investing $29 million to help deal with the expected increase. That includes money for boosting events and activities taking place downtown in what's being called a come and stay campaign.
6: Is that the solution to full buses? I'm not sure, but we'll see.
7: I'm not staying. Like, I'm home after work. Like, I'm going home after work. I have four kids.
3: OC Transpo also promoting more routes, travel tips, and an increased frequency in trains. David Fraser, CBC News, Ottawa.
0: Officials and first responders here in Ottawa are marking National Drowning Prevention Week. It's a reminder to prepare a safety plan when enjoying the water, whether it's a pool, beach, or waterway. Sean Duffy is with the Life Saving Society of Ontario.
8: Being prepared means wearing a life jacket. When you're boating or paddling, parents should lead by example by ensuring that all family members have one on. And being prepared means not becoming a second victim. If someone is in distress, call 911. Throw a life ring or other buoyant object. Use your life-saving skills if you were trained, but make sure to take precautions to stay safe.
0: There have been six fatal drownings in Ottawa and Gatineau so far this swimming season. Bluesfest organizers say the festival has easily matched attendance in past years despite some wet weather. They estimate at least 250,000 people visited LeBreton Flats to enjoy the music. The festival says new acts such as Angers de Poitrine may have caught the eyes of the curious, but there was plenty of uh, for plenty of music for all kinds of music lovers. Joe Riley speaks for the festival.
9: You know, Limp Bizkit has not been to Ottawa for a very long time, and that drew a huge crowd singing along to everything that they were doing. I mean, if you go to one of our side stages, I mean, the show for Patrick Watson was unbelievable. The audience is one of the most respectful audiences I've ever seen at a festival anywhere. Quiet, listening in. He was doing beautiful, delicate stuff, and the Hard Rock stage was packed for him.
0: Riley thanked the volunteers who make the festival possible and are currently taking down the grounds. And that's your CBC News. Now here's Doug with a look at traffic.
10: Mm-hmm. There's something going on there over in the Outaway. MRC de Colin police have been busy since, well, before 5 a.m. Folks have been telling me there at the restaurant in Masham, like across from the entrance to Lac Philippe there, there was a police tape up there at 5 o'clock this morning, paramedics there and police with like long guns, and they've seen police as well doing roadblocks along Highway 5 between Wakefield and Ottawa. Police out on the Champlain Bridge, and as well as police on the Alexandra Bridge. So I'll share some of this information with news, and they can get on the horn and find out what's happened and who they're looking for. But yeah, it seems like a visual distraction there. If you're coming from, you know, anywhere between Wakefield and Ottawa, there's some police that on the bridges between Ottawa and Gatineau. The Champlain Bridge is a result quite slow headed towards Ottawa. The Alexandra is moving fine, so I'm not sure what's happening there. Eastbound Kitsibibikan is very slow between Parkdale and the Shodia Bridge, but that's related to Blues Fest, unrelated to the road work happening on the bridge over the Trillium Pathway there. Eastbound 417, a bit busy briefly approaching Woodruff, but it's heavy from Maitland right into Parkdale. The westbound 417 is fine headed downtown. The 174 is showing the first signs of getting busy in Orleans around Jeanne d'Arc. It was busy earlier out in Cumberland, but not so bad there now. Be back with more, Hallie, in 20 minutes.
11: Okay, thanks very much, Doug. It's mostly cloudy and 18 degrees right now. Winds from the southeast, 12 kilometers per hour. Mainly cloudy this morning. Some showers in the forecast for this afternoon. There is a risk of a thunderstorm. Today's high 25, and at times it'll feel like 30 with the humidity. U.S. President Donald Trump is hitting Canada with a new wave of 50% tariffs. It's the latest escalation in this ongoing trade war, and it's going to affect a wide range of Canadian exports. As officials parse through the announcement details, there's no doubt the move will provide plenty to talk about as Canada's 13 premiers gather for their annual summer meeting in PEI. For a closer look, we reached Nick Taylor-Vasey. He's the Ottawa Bureau Chief for Politico. Good morning.
12: Good morning. Thanks for having me.
11: What do we know about these new tariffs?
12: Well, we know the clock is ticking. They'll come into effect in 29 days, August 19th, on a wide variety of Canadian goods, including dairy and alcohol, as well as things like honey, fishing rods, down jackets, hockey equipment, some of which really do sound like these quintessentially Canadian products, which maybe is the point. Auto vehicles and parts, energy, potash, fish, and critical minerals are all not caught up in these tariffs, at least at this point. And so you can sort of get a sense of what the American side here is willing to slap a tariff on and what it really doesn't want to impose more costs on Americans.
11: Yeah, I'm wondering, is maybe you can put this to bed. Is this because of the smoke that's wafting over the states?
12: It's such a good question. And there seem to be a couple of things going on here at once. The wildfire threat might fall under a different category of Trump threat, the kind he never actually intends to follow through on. He said he raised that issue directly with Prime Minister Carney over the weekend when they met at the World Cup. Republicans in particular have this huge beef with wildfire smoke that drifts south, and some U.S. lawmakers want Canadians to pay for failing to stop it. So that's one thing. But this appears to be a combination of a couple of other things. Pent-up grievance in some cases about Canadian retaliatory tariffs on the U.S. auto sector, as well as longstanding Canadian dairy policy, and, of course, the high-profile U.S. booze bans still in place in many provinces. Trade people in the United States do not like any of those things, and especially as the two countries enter whatever kind of trade talks they're about to maybe enter on renewing or somehow renegotiating CUSMA, this appears to be a big move to snuff out as much Canadian leverage as possible, essentially to force the Canadians' hands on these key issues, these key irritants, before they get down to brass tacks.
11: So tell us about all the reactions that have been pouring in.
12: Well, Prime Minister Carney put a statement out a few hours after the tariff announcement, and he said that Canada has only ever responded to unilateral U.S. actions. Like, Canada only ever responds, never initiates. And he also made a reference, a veiled reference, to Donald Trump's 51st state rhetoric when he said provinces and territories and Canadians from coast to coast to coast have responded to sovereignty threats. And he's also said that Canada has put substantive ideas on the table for a renewed trade relationship. And there is broad agreement, even among conservatives in his opposition, across the political spectrum, across levels of government, that these tariffs are, of course, bad news. They're unjustified. Many observers are saying that essentially the Canadian government should not overreact. Don't lash out. The clock is ticking, but it is ticking. And so essentially don't make things worse. Just sort of take your time in your response.
13: Premier Ford tweeted out or posted that we should retaliate dollar for dollars. Was that sort of knee-jerk posting?
12: I would say that Premier Doug Ford is the exception that proves the rule in some senses, because he is always the guy who's going to lead with his chip. And he once again, it didn't take him long to say retaliate dollar for dollar. Now, others are saying that too. There's no one consensus here on how to respond. But yeah, I mean, you can always expect that Doug Ford is going to stand up for his workers, right? That's what he always says. He'll always protect Ontario, especially when the auto sector is in the crosshairs.
13: There may be more of a consensus as the premiers gather for this annual meeting this week in PEI. How big a shadow will this tariff announcement have on that meeting?
12: Well, they were always going to talk about Canada-U.S. trade, and especially when Prime Minister Carney shows up later this week to meet the premiers in person. So the new tariff will certainly preoccupy them to a degree. But the thing is, there's always a long agenda when premiers meet. They always talk about healthcare, which is a staple of these summer check-ins. They also plan to talk about affordability, public safety, economic growth, all kinds of stuff that they have to talk about because they don't meet too often together at one table like this where it's just the premiers talking. So it'll preoccupy them, but they've got a lot to talk about in Charlottetown.
13: Just getting back to the tariff thing, would it be a mistake for the premiers to say, okay, let's put Jim Beam back on the shelves if that's going to smooth this out? I was listening to some pundits saying not to overreact, not to retaliate. And yet there are calls, the Bloc Québécois saying that Carney's compromise strategy has failed. The Conservative Party of Canada saying Canadians are not a punching bag. The Premier Ford, as we discussed, saying we should retaliate. Is there any unanimity here, do you think?
12: Well, on the alcohol thing, it is a province by province decision. So Mark Carney, I guess, conceivably could say to the premiers who still have those bans in place, hey, maybe consider dropping them. But I don't know how far that would get with somebody like Doug Ford. So it may not be something that Carney would prioritize, right? Like I don't know how popular they are a year and a bit into this trade war. But I will say this about Alberta. I was there for Calgary Stampede. That's one of the provinces that does not have a booze ban in place anymore. And there is a different vibe out there. It's a different Canada-U.S. relationship within Alberta's borders. And Saskatchewan, I think, is somewhat similar in that regard because they also do not have a booze ban. There is a way to have that off the table, but also react strongly to the new tariff, which both Scott Moe and Daniel Smith have done in response to Trump's latest threat. So it's a long way of saying that's the kind of thing that is, I think, between premiers and a prime minister gets really tricky really fast because premiers are not going to want to concede without getting something in return.
13: Nick, we only have about a minute left. Apart from the trade thing, which I gather is obviously going to be a major thing, what is the headline going to be out of that meeting this week, do you think?
12: Well, there is one thing we haven't talked about yet, which is internal trade. It was the sexiest thing of 2025. At the beginning of this trade war, everyone was talking about cutting down interprovincial trade barriers. The momentum on that has really stalled in a lot of ways. The federal government cut out all of its internal trade barriers. Provinces have made headway doing the same thing. They've all talked a big game about making real substantive progress, but direct-to-consumer alcohol sales, trucking regulations, building codes, labor mobility, these are all still really sticky issues that are unresolved between provinces. And so they will certainly be talking about that. And if they don't, and if they don't come up with some sort of progress there, that could be a headline the premiers don't really want.
13: Nick, good to talk to you this morning. Thank you.
12: Thanks so much for having me.
13: Nick Taylor-Vasey is the Ottawa Bureau Chief for Politico.

0: 2 minutes before 8 o'clock. The City of Ottawa is hosting more information sessions this week for residents affected by the Canada Day storms. Trish Charbonneau lives in Bell's Corners. She told the CBC's Dan Takamah her home isn't in the area eligible for flood relief.
1: By the time we found the water, it was about a foot in the basement. 8 hours later, it was still sitting at least a foot of water there. We've lost everything in our basement, all the furniture, carpets. We had to cut the drywall, the insulation. So basically we lost our furnace and our hot water tank. So, yeah.
2: How are you feeling in all this? There's provincial help, but you may not be able to get it. Your insurance, it sounds like they're busy too. I get that, but nobody's coming out and looking at things. Are you feeling kind of on your own in this?
1: Absolutely. Very overwhelmed on my own. I had a child doing summer school at home. We had to pull out of that just because there was so much damage in the house and just too much to manage in the house. So I feel like there's lots of emails coming around, but still not a lot of direction of where to go.
2: Yeah. Even 20 days on, do you feel like you're getting on top of things, or do you still feel like you're kind of underwater?
1: Absolutely, still overwhelmed. We just got a hot water tank on Friday, so it was 18 days of no hot water, and we're still waiting for a furnace.
0: The CBC did request a response from the province about those concerns, and a spokesperson for the Ministry of Municipal Affairs and Housing sent us an email. Quote, "The activation area for the Disaster Recovery Assistance for Ontarians program was established using information provided by the City of Ottawa. We will continue working closely with the city and impacted residents." That's the that was the statement that was sent to us from the ministry. Now, just a reminder that information sessions for those affected by the flooding will be held daily this week. Today's runs from 2 to 6 p.m. at Mackey House. That's the Crystal Beach Community Association building at 19 Leeming Drive. The rest of those information sessions will be held at Ben Franklin Place. And more information about those meetings is available on the City of Ottawa's website.

0: Well, Homer's epic poem, The Odyssey, hit the big screen this past weekend.
1: Who's looking after your wife and son?
2: Do you see?
1: My dad is coming home.
3: Bringing vengeance.
2: Bringing it all.
0: The blockbuster stars a who's who of A-listers, Matt Damon, Anne Hathaway, Tom Holland, and Zendaya, among others. It raked in more than $260 million U.S. during its opening weekend. It's director Christopher Nolan's adaptation of a 2,800-year-old epic poem from ancient Greece. But how does the film compare to its source material? Shane Hawkins is a professor of Greek and Roman studies at Carleton University. He has been to see the film, and he joins me now in studio. Welcome.
4: A pleasure to be here.
0: Thank you so much for coming in. You must have been, well, maybe I'll just ask you. When
4: Slightly
0: you heard that
4: excited.
0: This, when this film was coming down, what was your reaction?
4: I was excited to hear that Christopher Nolan was undertaking such a project and curious how it would play out and kind of anticipated that there would be some interesting twists and turns to his adaptation of the film, which indeed there are. I don't know. I partly afraid of what I would find when I went to the theater, and hopeful, but I loved it. I thought it was a fantastic film.
0: This might seem like a silly question, but how familiar are you with the original material?
4: Well, I have taught The Odyssey in some form or other for more than 20 years at Carleton. I'm the director of the College of the Humanities, which is a fantastic Great Books program there. So in some form or other, I've taught this story for many, many years. So I knew that there was probably just too much to squeeze into a film that's even, you know, almost a 3-hour film. He's had to rearrange a few things, but I think he's done it masterfully. And
0: so
4: it's very interesting.
0: You are the right person then to ask this next question. And it's a big one. Boil it all down. The Coles Notes, I'm sorry for using that expression, but for people who aren't familiar with the story, what is the story?
4: The Trojan War has taken 10 years. It's over. The Greeks have won, thanks to a ruse of Odysseus and the Trojan horse. Now Odysseus and his men have to try to find their way home. It seems like it might be an easy kind of thing. One last tour of the Mediterranean and find your way home.
0: A road movie.
4: Turns out to be another 10-year. It turns out to be not so easy at all. And we have this wonderful story of what Odysseus has to endure before he actually comes home. When he does, he finds that his house is beset by suitors who are seeking the hand of the queen, Penelope, and his son, who is almost of adult age, is struggling with whether, you know, he is strong enough to assert his authority to take over his father's place or not. So when Odysseus returns, he finds that he has to... there's one more battle left. Mm-hmm. He has to fight for his home. But along the way, there are all these fantastic adventures with monsters and curious demigods and nymphs, and it's quite fantastic.
0: How would you describe the spin that Christopher Nolan put on his interpretation of the story?
4: It's so interesting. It really is Christopher Nolan's Odyssey, I would say, right? If you know the original, you will recognize it, of course, what's in this movie. But I think there's a key, for me, there's kind of a key point toward the end of the movie when Matt Damon as Odysseus says, we've destroyed the fragile bond among men. Because he's thinking of what has happened at Troy, the trauma and the fallout of the war. And I think this is what Nolan is really exploring, is what happens, you know, what are the lingering effects, not just for the victims, but for the supposed winners in a war like that. What is the trauma that affects family and home and city and state? The relationship between men, humans.
0: Wow, okay.
4: I think that's what he's exploring in this film.
0: Interesting.
4: Yeah.
0: Was there a moment visually in the film that enchanted you the most?
4: This film is gorgeous. I was really struck by, the episode of the Trojan Horse, which everyone is probably familiar with, isn't really narrated in the Odyssey, in the original. But I think Nolan felt like he had to include that, right? And that episode where the men are inside of the horse waiting for it to be dragged into Troy. And then in the middle of the night, they come out of the horse. And there's this scene, will they be able to open the gates so that the reinforcements can come into the city or not? It is just... It is so heart racing, that scene. And the soundtrack is great, and it adds to all the kind of the nervous quality of it. But then, of course, I'm not giving a spoiler away here, but they do open the gates eventually.
0: Because it's history.
4: Yeah, it's we already know the story. And when they do open the gates, there is Agamemnon in his kind of modern black armor, and he just looks like death incarnate. Mm. I mean, he just looks like a menace, and it's so powerful. But there are a lot of scenes. There are vast landscapes in this film. It's really interesting.
0: There was a discussion yesterday at the station about whether you should see it on IMAX or on the regular screen, or what was your...
4: I saw it on a regular screen.
0: Okay. And your description of it gave me chills, so I think we're good. Was there any moment where you, as a professor of Greek and Roman studies, went, Not quite.
4: I don't know if it was just as a professor, but, it is a Hollywood blockbuster film. And I think inevitably some of the dialogue will come across as a bit ham-fisted. So there were a few moments where you felt like the writers thought that they needed to explain something to the audience a little too bluntly. There's
0: Which would have been painful to
4: a
0: you.
4: A little bit painful. But, I mean, if you've seen any Hollywood blockbuster, you will have seen something worse than what is in this movie. So I think it's, it is what it is. We're probably used to it by now.
0: Okay. I think I get a sense of where you're going to go with this final question. But out of, 1 to 10 or whatever, yeah, how many stars? Or rather, if you were grading this as a...
4: were grading this.
0: Sorry, it's summer.
4: I'm too lenient of a grader. Oh. I think this is all my students know. No, I would say my answer, which is not the one you want, is go and see it for yourself. Yeah, I think there's something there for everyone. What my hope for the film is not that it is authentic and necessarily reproduces everything in the epic, but that it'll encourage people to be interested about Greek history, Greek language, Greek culture, and these wonderful works of literature, and it'll spur further engagement.
0: Thank you so much.
4: Yeah, you're very welcome.
0: I was going to go see it, but now I'm really going to go see
4: it. Do
0: Thank you so much. As Shane Hawkins, a professor of Greek and Roman studies at Carleton University. It's 2.5 minutes before 8 o'clock, and Doug Hempstead is joining us with answers about the thing.
5: Don't know yet. This is something police are investigating. The lead on it is the Mercy de Carleton police, who appear to be on the look for somebody or a vehicle involved in something that requires police tape. Restaurant Masham that happened overnight, spotted by one of our listeners around 5 a.m. So there have been police out doing roadblocks and out on the bridges, Champlain Bridge, Alexandra Bridges. Looks like they're moving well now, those bridges. Eastbound 417 is heavy from Woodruff right into about Parkdale. Westbound 417 busy from the 174 split into Nicholas. Of course, that's unrelated. That's just Ottawa traffic this morning. Eastbound Hunt Club also busy approaching Greenbank and again at Woodruff near the Sportsplex. The only bridge that is busy right now between Ottawa and Gatineau is the southbound, Ottawa-bound Chaudière Bridge. And that's because of, all the dismantling work happening at Blues Fest there. Also, for partly the same reason, the eastbound Kitsapimikan is quite heavy there as well, from Parkdale right into the War Museum. All the reason there too is there's road work happening on the bridge over the Trillium Pathway. I'm back in 10 minutes.
0: Okay, thanks very much, Doug. Now over to David Giroux at the CBC News Desk.
6: Ontario Premier Doug Ford has not said whether former Minister Stan Cho will remain in his caucus after news reports surfaced about expenses billed to Cho's riding association. Ford repeatedly called Cho's actions unacceptable and noted he is no longer a cabinet minister after reports Cho had billed his riding association thousands of dollars in meals, flights, and hotel rooms. More news in half an hour.
0: I'm Amanda Pfeffer on the next Ontario Today, working outside in a season of smoke.
7: Wildfire smoke is not just an irritant, it's a multi-organ health threat.
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8: Hi, I'm Jill Deacon, sitting in for Tom Power. We're used to seeing Luke Wilson play the sympathetic, nice guy in Legally Blonde, in Old School, the Royal Tenenbaums. He'll tell you about the challenge and the fun of playing a smug jerk in his new show with Will Ferrell, The Hawk.
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10: I'm Rebecca Zanbergen. Donald Trump is threatening tariffs on Canada over wildfire smoke, and leaders in this country are fighting back. But politics aside, is Canada doing all it can to fight and prevent the fires? That's coming up on The Current.
11: This is World Report. Good morning. I'm Marcia Young. 50% duties and no CUSMA exemptions. Washington's latest trade offensive is sending shockwaves across this country, and it targets Canadian cars, dairy, and consumer goods with only 30 days before the new tariffs take effect. The CBC's Olivia Stefanovic has been following this for us from Ottawa. Olivia, how is the Prime Minister reacting to the new levies?
12: Well, the Prime Minister issued a statement just a few hours after U.S. President Donald Trump signed the three new proclamations against Canada. Mark Carney calls this action the latest in a series of unilateral U.S. trade actions violating CUSMA. And he says Ottawa made a series of detailed and comprehensive proposals to resolve the dispute with the U.S. and to modernize the trilateral free trade agreement over the last 18 months. Carney says Canada is ready to intensify those discussions in the coming weeks to address outstanding issues with the U.S. to the mutual benefit of their citizens.
11: And what about the opposition?
12: Well, the federal conservatives also released a statement last night calling Trump's latest tariffs another unacceptable and unjustified attack on Canadian workers and businesses. The conservatives are calling for the tariffs to be withdrawn immediately, and the opposition is also accusing Carney of surrendering Canada's leverage for a year and a half without securing a deal with the U.S. like the Prime Minister promised. We also have a reaction to bring to you this morning from the leader of the Bloc Québécois, Yves François Blanchette.
13: It is one more example of the complete illogical behavior of the present White House. We have to adapt to that, and we now know, and they said it themselves, that the strategy being implemented by the Carney government is a failure so far.
12: NDP leader Avi Lewis also released a statement. He says this is the latest economic grenade lobbed across the border by an out-of-control president who, in his view, has lost all touch with reality. He also says that Canada must be ready to fight the U.S. with counter-tariffs. And he says the Carney government must refrain from making any new concessions to Trump.
11: Thank you, Olivia.
12: You're welcome.
11: The CBC's Olivia Stefanovic in Ottawa. Foreign ministers from Southeast Asia are tackling the Middle East crisis. They are meeting in the Philippines today. The Association of Southeast Asian Nations is voting and voicing their concern over the war in Iran and the blockade of the critical Strait of Hormuz. This as other high-profile diplomats prepare to talk war and energy on the sidelines. Reporter Laura Westbrook is following the developments.
14: Foreign ministers from the Association of Southeast Asian Nations are calling for the full reopening of the Strait of Hormuz. Traditional U.S. allies like the Philippines are among those feeling the impact from the conflict, with many Southeast Asian nations heavily dependent on oil and gas from the Middle East. The bloc is set to discuss cooperation on ensuring energy security. Maria Teresa Lazaro is the foreign minister of the Philippines.
15: We must continue this journey together, because cooperation is no longer a choice. It is a strategic necessity.
14: Lazaro says the world is living in a time of upheaval, uncertainty, and unpredictability. U.S. Secretary of State Marco Rubio is also in Manila and says he's open to meeting with his Chinese and Russian counterparts. But a meeting with China's top diplomat Wang Yi would come just days after U.S. President Donald Trump accused Beijing of meddling in U.S. elections. Still, Rubio insists that Chinese leader Xi Jinping's trip to Washington remained on track.
16: We anticipate that the trip is happening in September. They've continued to send over their teams to prepare for it. I've heard nothing otherwise.
14: Tensions in the South China Sea are also in focus amid another confrontation between the Philippines and China. Both nations accuse the other of instigating the clash. The United States condemned what it called China's dangerous actions. Laura Westbrook for CBC News, Hong Kong.
11: An explosion at a hydropower project in India has killed at least 10 people. 17 others are missing. It happened in the northeast of the country. Officials say a suspected gas explosion yesterday triggered a collapse of a tunnel under construction at the site. Rescue crews that went into the tunnel have themselves become trapped. The conditions are reportedly hazardous with high levels of toxic gases. Overnight, the U.S. military launched a 10th evening of airstrikes against Iranian targets. U.S. military footage shows jets taking off to conduct precision strikes. They claim to have hit Iranian air defense networks, missile sites, and command centers. In response, Iran's Revolutionary Guard fired at U.S. military bases in Kuwait and Bahrain. Tehran is also taking responsibility for targeting commercial tankers in the Strait of Hormuz. It forced at least one crew to abandon ship. Three U.S. service members were killed over the weekend. U.S. President Donald Trump promised retaliation for the casualties. Diplomatic envoys from Pakistan are attempting to mediate a truce. Pakistan and Qatar helped to help the U.S. and Iran with the recent memorandum of understanding that was supposed to end the war. Canada will become an official observer of the Global Combat Air Program. The announcement is expected later this morning in London. Prime Minister Mark Carney continues his push to expand military partnerships to minimize dependence on the U.S. Ashley Burke has the story from London.
17: At a major international air show in the U.K., the next generation of fighter jet is on display. The UK, Japan, and Italy are working together to build it by 2035, but sources tell CBC News Canada will become the first observer of the program. Defence Minister David McGuinty wouldn't confirm the news on Monday, but said this.
18: We've been asked to consider to become an observer state, the only such state so far to have been asked to consider this. That's a big breakthrough.
17: The move opens the door for the government to take part in talks about what role Canadian industry can play.
18: It's cutting edge. It's a smart play for Canada and for Canadians. It's a smart play for this sector.
17: It's part of the Carney government's push to diversify partnerships to become far less reliant on the U.S.
19: We have a long-time dependency when it comes to trade to the U.S.
17: Industry Minister Melanie Joly was one of four members of the Prime Minister's cabinet at the Farnborough Air Show trying to make deals.
19: We're working on diversification. We are four ministers here working with companies all across the world to make sure that we expand our aerospace sector, but also that we diversify our markets.
17: McGuinty is expected to make the announcement about one of those deals, the Global Combat Air Program, later this morning. Ashley Burke, CBC News, London.
11: An old amusement park in southern Ontario has started a delicate mission. Marineland is flying 30 beluga whales to their new homes. The park shut down to the public about 2 years ago, but the belugas are now being sent to aquariums in the U.S. and Spain. Christy Burgess is a former trainer at Marineland. For her, the move is bittersweet.
20: I'm a little sad to see some of the families being split up. It's still light years better than staying at a decaying park.
11: The operation ends a saga for the whales. After Marineland closed, the belugas faced the threat of euthanasia. Plans for Marineland's other animals are unclear. The park is still home to dolphins and deer. From forgotten Cold War radar bases to entire communities swallowed by time, Cape Breton is full of echoes from the past, and one YouTuber is making sure they're not lost to history by creating documentaries and giving virtual tours of some of the island's abandoned places. Ethan Hunt reports.
21: Every building you run into has a story, and I wanted to capture that story before you couldn't tell that story anymore.
22: Doug McCauley likes to explore abandoned places, like a mining town called Broughton, just east of Sydney, Nova Scotia. But it's been left to waste away in the forest of Cape Breton.
21: It's really emotional when you come out and you're just all by yourself, and don't always understand what it is you're looking at, and realizing there's a bigger story there than maybe what I'm seeing.
22: Macaulay is documenting the history of these forgotten places. It's why he created his YouTube channel, Abandoned Cape Breton. Macaulay has chronicled 19 different places so far. His videos have as many as 20,000 views.
21: When it really connects with people is if it's something nostalgic for them. A lot of people from as far away as Japan have been commenting on the video saying, I haven't been there in 20 some odd years and I do remember that place very well. It really does affect people in a way that I can't predict.
22: He tries to stay within the law and will ask for permission if the land is privately owned. During every video, he tells his audience that he only leaves behind footprints. History professor Lachlan McKinnon is one of his viewers.
1: We're able to get in touch with people's stories that lived in these houses or in these places, and it really creates more of a connection with the past.
22: Macaulay's next video will feature an abandoned school, and he says many more are on the way. Ethan Hunt, CBC News, Broughton.
11: That is World Report. I'm Marcia Young.
0: Good morning. I'm Hallie Cottenham. You're listening to Ottawa Morning. It's Tuesday, July 21st. The Ottawa Hospital is one of just four hospitals in Canada where umbilical cord blood can be donated after a baby is delivered.
2: So to be able to give hope to a family and save a life, it means the world to us.
0: Why one Ottawa mother donated hers and what happens after it's collected. And music to soothe the soul on the LRT.
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0: 11 minutes past 8 o'clock, mostly cloudy and 20 degrees right now. Winds from the south, 18 kilometers per hour. Some showers this afternoon. There's a risk of a thunderstorm. The high today, 25 degrees. A little bit of humidity will make it feel like 30 at times. The UV index high at 7. Tonight, the showers will end near midnight. The low overnight, 17 degrees. David Giroux joining us now from the CBC Ottawa newsroom. Hi, David.
6: Hey, Hallie. CBC has learned two Ottawa police officers quietly left the service this month after one of them was accused of sexual misconduct and the other was criminally charged for alleged intimate partner violence. Christy Neese will have the details for us at the bottom of the clock. And some Ottawans living in parts of the city hit hard by powerful Canada Day storms are disappointed they're not yet eligible for financial assistance from the province. Dan Takama is going to have an update for us in my full newscast at 8:30.
0: Okay, thanks very much. Doug Hempstead now, a check-in on the commute.
5: Mm-hmm. Eastbound 417, busy there at times from Woodruff into about Island Park, just beyond Island Park. Westbound 417, busy headed downtown as well from the 174 split right into Nicholas. The 174 itself, westbound, totally fine coming in from and through Orleans Road in Cumberland. Hunt Club Road a little bit busy there, eastbound at Woodruff. Otherwise, not seeing too many issues down there. Maybe westbound at Riverside a bit. The bridges between Ottawa and Gatineau look quite good. The only one that's busy is the Chaudière Bridge headed towards Ottawa because of, well, they're dismantling Blues Fest still, and there's also some road work that's been slowing down the eastbound Kitsibimikan there from like just east of Lemieux Island going over the Trillium Pathway. They're working on that bridge. So it's slow there, headed right past into Le Breton Flats. I'm back with more in about 15 minutes.
0: Okay, thanks very much, Doug. 12 minutes past 8 o'clock. After a baby is born, some blood remains in the umbilical cord and placenta. It's called cord blood, and it usually gets discarded. But at the Ottawa Hospital, parents can donate their baby's cord blood. Its stem cells can be stored in a blood bank and be used to treat diseases and disorders. The CBC's Santa Choi met with a mom who donated her daughter's cord blood when she was born 4 months ago. And she began by asking Amaryllis Paquette how she first heard about the option to donate.
2: Actually, I've seen a poster at the General Hospital not too late before I gave birth of my first daughter, Violet. And then I started looking into it. And after that, I decided that maybe that would be a good decision. So I'm very close to death as I'm a funeral director. And I know when someone is in need of a cord blood, they're at one of their most vulnerable state, right? They're at their last chance of hope. So to be able to give hope to a family and save a life, it means the world to us.
23: This was something that you knew before going into labor that you wanted to do.
2: Yes, that was the something I knew before labor for my first. So for my first, I had filled it out before. Same thing with my second daughter. I filled it up before as well. For my third, I hadn't filled it out just because with my first, she was born on a holiday, so unfortunately they were not able to do so. And with my second, she was born on the weekend, so there was no staff to collect it as well. So for the third time, I was like, oh, maybe it's just not meant to be. But when I walked in the hospital and I was in labor, now they said, today's a weekday. And I said, oh, it was going to work this time around. So I was like, okay, let me fill out the paperwork. And it was really easy. It took me like a minute to sign the paperwork. It was all good. And everybody was aware at the hospital that I was willing to give my cord blood.
23: Were you aware that the Ottawa Hospital is one of four hospitals in Canada that offers this donation service?
2: Yes, I had looked into it because the General Hospital is not necessarily the nearest hospital for us since we are in Barrhaven. So I was like, oh, is there other hospital that has that opportunity? And unfortunately, it was only the General Hospital here in Ottawa, but it was cool to see that there was also other hospital somewhere else. But I just wish there was more hospital in Ottawa that could offer that service as well.
23: So in a way, this donation service was a determining factor in which hospital you wanted to give birth at.
2: Yes, exactly. That was the main reason why I wanted to deliver there.
23: Tell me about the delivery and what happened from there with the cord blood.
2: So when I was delivering, it was as normal. I delivered my baby and there was someone that let me know that they would be taking my placenta and my cord blood afterwards to see the availability of the blood. So they waited until my placenta was out. So I was able to also have a good moment with my daughter, you know, do skin to skin. That was something I was worried about, that it was going to be such a rush and I wouldn't have time to have my first moments with her. But I was lucky enough to have those first moments. And then, you know, they discreetly left with the cord blood, came back in later on to let me know it was eligible, and they would have paperwork to have me sign so they could know if it's okay for them to keep the cord blood since it's eligible. So they said, whenever you're ready to sign the paperwork, just let us know. So they were very nice in that aspect and really respectful of, you know, making sure I could have enough time with my daughter and, you know, I didn't feel pressured, right? I just gave birth, you know, new baby needs to feed, needs to change a diaper, right? So they were always very considerate. So they came in, I think, three more times after I gave birth. So they came in to have the paperwork signed to give the placenta and the cord blood. After that, they came back in to do a blood test just to have my blood as well, just to see if there's anything, any information that can help them find the best match for to give to someone. And they came in a last time just for medical history, just to see if there's anything they should know about or anything that could trigger, maybe if they think there's a match, oh, well, because she has this, we can't proceed that way. So just to make sure the match is very safe.
0: That was Ottawa's Amaryllis Paquette talking about her experiences donating her daughter's cord blood. Dr. Amanda Black is with the Department of Obstetrics and Gynecology at the Ottawa Hospital. She joins me now in the studio to tell us more. Good morning.
4: Good morning. Thank you for having me.
0: The sound of that very young baby crying. I'm sure people listening had the same reaction I did. First of all, cord blood. Is it as simple as saying it's the blood that's left in the umbilical cord after birth?
4: That's exactly what it is. So cord blood is the blood that's left in the umbilical cord and placenta after the baby is born, and it's rich in stem cells. So those stem cells can treat more than 80 diseases and disorders. And stem cells are immature cells that can develop into any cell present in the bloodstream. For example, red blood cells, white blood cells, or platelets. So these obviously are very important to all of us, and to have a lack of these would be life-threatening.
0: So Amaryllis described how the process went, but what happens to the cord blood after it's donated, after delivery?
4: Right. So after delivery, someone from Canadian Blood Services, if a patient's consented to take part, is present to take a sample from the cord and from the placenta. And then they determine whether or not that's what we call a bankable sample. So there's certain criteria that it has to meet to determine if it's a bankable sample. And then it goes into the Canadian Cord Blood Bank. Then people who need access to that for potential life-saving treatment are able to apply through their healthcare providers for the cord blood for a stem cell transplant.
0: So just to be clear, a parent, a mom could keep the cord blood for her own children's needs, or donate it to a stranger. Is that right?
4: Correct. So the options that an expectant parent would have with respect to their cord blood would either be to donate to the public cord bank, which was obviously something we encourage everyone to do. They can also choose to use a private cord blood banking, or they could decide that they're not going to do anything with, in which case it's just disposed of as medical waste.
0: So, and it's so valuable.
4: It is so valuable. And that's certainly why we encourage everyone to donate it. Now, you know, when we compare the public cord blank to the private cord blank, you know, the public cord blank, there's no cost to the individual, but it is in as part of a public cord blood bank versus a private blood bank where it is set aside for the individual, but there is an ongoing cost associated with that. And and when you look at the likelihood of actually needing that, the likelihood of ever needing that is between 1 in 20,000 to 1 in 250,000. And not all diseases can actually be treated with one's own cord blood because it may carry that same genetic problem that caused the disease that they had in the first place.
0: And I vaguely remember being offered this as a choice and asking how much it was going to cost. And that was enough for me to say no.
4: Right. So, I mean, that's the advantage. This is a potentially life-saving treatment that we have. Your baby can be a tiny hero. If they qualify, they get a little bit saying that they're a tiny hero. Otherwise, it gets wasted. And again, the likelihood of ever needing it personally is low.
0: But Amaryllis described a rather complex approval process, paperwork and signatures and things like that. Why is that so important?
4: So I think it's really important that patients give consent. You know, you have to give consent. This is your baby's cord blood that's being used, or the blood from the cord and the placenta afterwards. So the consent process is very important. But the consent process, you can just go to blood.ca and you can fill out the consent online. You can also be approached by someone from the Canadian Blood Services teams at the hospital at the general campus to give consent. I think it's afterwards, what she was describing was more afterwards. So if it is a qualifying unit, then someone from Canadian Blood Services comes. They complete an additional questionnaire to make sure that they take blood from the mom, not from the baby, but a sample of blood from the mom to make sure, because again, they want to ensure it's the highest quality blood.
0: You described how these cells can help with 80 or so diseases and illnesses, and yet there's only 4 hospitals in Canada that are able to deal with it.
4: Right. So we've been a part of the program since 2013 at the Ottawa Hospital General Campus, there are the 4 hospitals in Canada. So there's one in Brampton, Edmonton, and Vancouver. And the reason that they chose to do that was because they wanted to ensure that the hospitals that were taking part were representative of the diversity of the Canadian population. So it was felt that those 4 hospitals provide enough blood from an ethnically diverse population to be able to sustain a bank that can represent and can adapt to the needs of the Canadian population.
0: And finally, Dr. Black, if you had 100 births at the Ottawa Hospital, how many of those 100 births result in cord blood being stored for the public?
4: Well, I know that they have over 5,000 units banked currently. Oh, okay. So, and I think they're coming up to their 100th distribution. So, unfortunately, as was mentioned in the interview previously, we can't bank all the blood for all of the people that consent to it, because we only operate we do 5 days a week from 7 a.m. to 11 o'clock at night, but unfortunately we don't do weekends and after midnight. But again, we really encourage people to do it. Otherwise, it's medical waste. It's disposed of. There's no risk for mom or for baby, and your baby could potentially be a little hero and save
0: a
4: life.
0: Get the little bib.
4: Exactly. And the bib and a hat. Don't forget the hat.
0: Thank you so much for telling us about it this morning.
4: My pleasure. Thank you.
0: That's Dr. Amanda Black with the Ottawa Hospital.

0: 23 minutes past 8 o'clock. You're listening to Ottawa Morning. As of this week, buskers are pulling up to most Line 1 LRT stations. They're called O-Buskers, and they'll be performing during the morning and afternoon rush. Ottawa's Clarissa Forte is one of them. She's at Bayview Station this morning. Clarissa, good morning.
1: Good morning.
0: I wasn't sure if there'd be this great echo behind you. I'm not sure. Describe your setup.
1: Well, it is echoey. There's a quite a nice acoustics in here with the high ceilings and everything. I've got my guitar, I have a little amp, I have a microphone, just testing it out to see what it's like in here.
0: What are the passersby doing when they see you?
1: People are looking at me. They're curious. They're not used to seeing someone playing in here, so They're not coming up to me yet, but hopefully people will stay and listen if they have time.
0: If for people who are familiar with Bayview Station, can you describe exactly where you are so they can seek you out if they want to hear?
1: Sure. So I'm on the lower level. You can hear the two Bayview probably coming in right now. The lower level right at the entrance, and I'm on the right side.
0: Okay. Clarissa, why did you put up your hand to busk at an LRT station?
1: Well, when I originally registered, it was probably right around the time things were opening up after COVID, and me, like a lot of other musicians, were just looking for somewhere to perform, some stage to get on, and this seemed like a great way to get out there. And now, as a music teacher as well as a performer, a lot of my hours are later in the day, later in the night, and so mornings are a good time for me to perform, and this seemed like a great way to do that.
0: Okay. You busk in other places too, though, right?

0: in the world, sometimes busking leads to other opportunities for musicians. So
1: right.
0: I enjoy it for that too.
1: Right. Now, I'm imagining train commuters arriving at Bayview, jumping on trains and whisking away. I'm not sure if they're there for very long. So given that, what's your strategy about picking music?
0: That I have to figure out. This is my first time doing it here. So I have kind of a wide eclectic range of things that I'm going to play. The big winner whenever I busk is Pink Pony Club. I've never had someone not want to hear Pink Pony Club, so I'll definitely do that at some point today. The other big winner that everyone requests is Country Roads, so I'll probably do that too, from John Denver to Chapel Roan.
1: So you were warming up just before we reached you this morning. I'm kind of curious. I don't know if can you just give me a few strums to hear what it sounds like?
0: Sure. I'm holding the phone, so I'm going to give it over to somebody.
1: Okay.
0: And then I'll just... How's that?
1: You know, it didn't really come through the phone very well. I'm not sure why.
0: Okay.
1: But you know what? I'm not going to... That's not indicative of what people will hear when they're at the Bayview station. I have this question, though, Clarissa, because just last week on the show, we spoke with another busker, a bagpiper, who performs outside of Blues Fest every year. And he had this really, really cool story. He told us that after 15 years, he's retiring from that gig because not enough people have cash on hand anymore.
0: Yes.
1: I mean, has that been your experience as well as you busk?
0: Yes, people definitely don't have cash as much. When I busk, other than when I do it at the Great Glebe Garage Sale, that's the one time people do have cash.
1: Right.
0: They always do. But when I busk, I am like getting some cash is great and I like to get it, but it's not necessarily the primary reason why I busk. I'm not doing it to make money. I'm doing it to get out there, make myself practice, work on my own original songs, and just generally be like a musician in the community.
1: Well, Clarissa, thank you so much. I'm hoping people are bringing a little bit of cash with them this morning to drop into your, what is it, your hat or your guitar case?
0: I have a little box. Yeah.
1: Okay. And the kind of donation that crinkles, not tinkles, right?
0: Absolutely. That'd be great.
1: Okay. Clarissa, thank you so much for taking the time to speak with us this morning. And if people are dropping by Bayview, have a look for Clarissa Fortin, a local musician who is one of OC Transpo's O Buskers, and we reached her this morning at Bayview Station.

0: And that's a bit of Clarissa that you're hearing right there. Well, that's interesting. Busking without, if people aren't carrying around cash, what's to be done?
1: It's the square, the tap.
0: Oh, have buskers you know have the square?
1: I've got one as well, but it's it comes in handy. You're playing gigs and you're selling merch afterwards. Yeah. Actually, you can even tap the phone. I think the square app is it's free. Right?
0: Okay, cool. All right. Maybe that's what these old buskers are going to have to do.
1: Yeah, that'll do it. Eastbound 417, a bit busy there from just before Maitland right into the set of Island Park. Westbound 417, heavy from the 174 split into Nicholas as well. I'll take another look, a final look, right after David's newscast.
0: Okay, thanks very much, Doug. It's 8:30.
2: This is CBC News. Good morning. It's mostly cloudy and 20 degrees. I'm David Giroux, and here's the latest from the CBC Ottawa newsroom. CBC News has learned that two Ottawa police officers have quietly left the service this month after being accused of gender-based misconduct. One of them had been accused of messaging women that he met during calls for service, and the other is criminally charged for alleged intimate partner violence. An expert says departures like these save the force time and money, but are not transparent. Justice reporter Christy Neese has been looking into this exclusive story.
3: Ottawa police say Constable Tyler Hawkins resigned July 1st after being suspended in May. The force won't say why, and he hasn't been charged with criminal or policing act offenses. But CBC has learned that Hawkins allegedly used a social media account with a fake name to pursue sex

0: with women he met on the job. It's an allegation strikingly similar to behavior called out by Police Chief Eric Stubbs in a video he sent force-wide in May, warning problematic employees to change or leave.
1: We've seen members messaging vulnerable victims on calls that they've attended in an attempt to develop an intimate relationship.
0: Patrick Watson teaches criminology at the University of Toronto and researches police oversight. He says departures like Hawkins's save police money in suspension and employment litigation costs, but also keep the alleged misconduct in the dark.
2: Sunlight is the best disinfectant, and it does not benefit anyone, from the police to the government to the citizens, to simply say, oh, good, we got rid of that one, so problem solved.
0: The other Ottawa police officer who left retired July 10th, and CBC isn't naming him to protect his alleged victim. He's charged with domestic-related assault, harassment, and careless use and storage of his police-issued pistol. CBC has been unable to reach the former officer or Hawkins for comment. Christine East, CBC News, Ottawa.
3: If you'd like to read more about the story, you can head to our website at cbc.ca/Ottawa. Many people here in Ottawa are still looking for relief from flooding after the Canada Day storm, but some are finding out that they can't access the provincial support they'd been counting on. Dan Takama has more.
4: It's devastating, the whole thing.
5: Trish Charbonneau came to a city-run flood information session in Centrepointe Monday night, planning to apply for provincial flood relief, only to find out her home in Bell's Corners is outside the area that's eligible.
4: Well, I'm hoping somebody in the city helps change that a little bit. I don't know.
5: More than a foot of water filled her basement, soaking furniture and wrecking the family's furnace and hot water tank. But their home isn't between Graham and Stillwater Creeks, the area where the Ministry of Municipal Affairs and Housing says residents can sign up for the Disaster Recovery Assistance for Ontarians program. She wasn't the only one.
6: It was just spewing up that drain. It was like a fountain.
5: Jackie Quinton says the Canada Day downpour claimed books, boxes, and three suitcases full of fabric in her basement.
6: It just soaked it up like a sponge. So that's gone.
5: 19 days later, her house is almost back to normal, but her home also isn't in the right area.
6: It's got to be remedied.
5: In a statement to CBC, a spokesperson for the ministry said its map was based on information provided by the city, and that the province plans to keep working with residents whose homes were flooded. Dan Takama, CBC News, Ottawa.
3: Wildfires raging in northern Ontario appear to have pushed the province to its worst wildfire season on record. The province's latest numbers suggest fires have burned through more than 7,250 square kilometres of Ontario's forest, and that beats the previous record set back in 2021. The preliminary estimate is likely to be revised once officials get a closer look at the devastation, but it does stand as a sign of just how quickly the season has worsened. Ontario Premier Doug Ford has not said whether former Minister Stan Cho will remain in his caucus after news reports surfaced about expenses billed to Cho's riding association. Ford repeatedly called Cho's actions unacceptable yesterday and noted he is no longer a cabinet minister after reports that Cho had billed his riding association thousands of dollars in meals, flights, and hotel rooms over 3 years. Cho, who represents a Toronto riding, resigned as tourism minister last week after it emerged that he had billed taxpayers more than $16,000 in hotel accommodations in the city, which he said he would personally reimburse. Gatineau has quietly reinstalled a statue of Samuel de Champlain. It comes nearly a decade after it was removed for downtown maintenance. Jean-Guy White Duck is chief of the Kitigan-Zibi Anishinaabeg First Nation in western Quebec, and he says his community had hoped to be consulted.
7: Clearly, if they put a statue, there should be a plaque that recognized the fact that he was an explorer, and he had the assistance of the First Nations to show him to our territory. And had the permission, really, and back then you had to get the permission of the war chiefs to travel your territory, and you had to make arrangements with them.
3: It comes as Orillia's city council debates what to do with its own statue of Champlain. That statue was dismantled and moved to a secret location after it was vandalized. A spokesperson for the city of Gatineau says there's no link between the controversy in Orillia and Gatineau's statue in Francophonie Park. On the other side of the river, Ottawa's Champlain statue was moved to a less prominent location when the National Capital Commission redeveloped Nepean Point. And that's your CBC News. Now here's Doug with one last look at your morning traffic.
8: Thank you, David. Well, it's heavy on the westbound 417 from the 174 split to Nicholas. There's also an earlier collision in there on the westbound 417 right after Saint-Rhin. The eastbound 417 is heavy from just before Maitland all the way into nearly Parkdale. Still a bit busy just arriving on the Ottawa side as you're crossing the Champlain Bridge. The other bridges seem fine. No issues over in Gatineau on the 50 or the 5. Hunt Club Road looks pretty good, but it's busy now on North End Prince of Wales. Coming up from Hunt Club right up to Fisher. I'm back with more this afternoon on All in a Day shortly after 3.
9: With the possibility of rain, maybe even a thunderstorm to deal with this afternoon, Doug.
8: Well, won't be me bringing that.
9: No, for sure. 20 degrees right now in Ottawa, heading to a high of 25, not too bad. Showers beginning this afternoon, then, as I mentioned, risk of a thunderstorm. Tonight, showers should end near midnight. There's a continuing risk of a thunderstorm this evening, I just realized. The overnight low, 17 degrees. That's our show for today. Thanks for listening. Hope you'll join us again tomorrow.

0: Yes. Is it working different places? To some degree, yes. However, the research is not very clear, and we don't have a lot of research about, you know, what is working and what isn't. So again, as I mentioned, in addition to researching youth unemployment, that's what we are doing as well at the Youth and Innovation Project, is really digging into, like, what do we know about the social and environmental impact young people have through youth service, and what leads to lifelong active citizenship when it, in the context of youth service. So we got a lot of research to do. There are some good models out there. And certainly, again, I'm a big supporter of this initiative, but there's a lot of nuance to it. And we also need to be investing in research.
1: And what do you think we lose if we don't sort out the youth unemployment problem, especially as we see the rise of AI, and there's lots of talk about how AI takes those entry-level jobs? Like, what do we lose as a society if young people aren't in our workforce?
0: It is a crisis. I mean, we lose an entire generation. You know, and I don't, again, it's not a question of whether AI is going to take their jobs, but there's also AI washing, which means that companies feel like they don't need to invest in young employees because they won't need them. There is long-term financial scarring for young people when they have a rough start to their early career. We see, you know, homeless rates, radicalization. I mean, a huge amount of social problems are amplified when young people are out of the labor market and kind of out of the workforce. So we absolutely need to get this right. There is no negotiation. This is a social and economic imperative. And we need to be, I think, really being bold. We need to be bold about this. The reality is, as Senator Mohammed mentioned, we've done this in a piecemeal way so far. So the question is, how do we actually take this seriously as a serious issue rather than just as a nice to have in this new context?
1: And are Canadians willing to pay for it, you think?
0: I mean, I have a 20-month-old son. I know he wouldn't quite be eligible for service yet, but certainly I'd do anything for my kid, right? And I think that's what we need to recognize is, you know, anybody with a 15 to 25-year-old at home is worried about them and worried about their prospects.
1: Okay. Ilona Doherty, I appreciate this. Thank you for making the time for us.
0: Thanks so much, Rebecca.
1: Ilona Doherty is the Managing Director of the Youth and Innovation Project at the University of Waterloo. We'd love to hear from you on this. Are you a young person struggling to find work? Would you be interested in a mandatory year of service or even a voluntary one? Email us, thecurrent@cbc.ca. Well, coming up after your regional update, in the wake of 9/11, anthrax-laced letters unleashed a new wave of terror across the U.S. In 90 seconds, we continue our presentation of the CBC podcast Aftermath, Hunt for the Anthrax Killer. I'm Rebecca Zanbergen, and you're listening to The Current.
2: Good morning. I'm David Giroux, and here's an update from the CBC Ottawa newsroom. Two Ottawa police constables quietly left the force this month after being accused of gender-based misconduct. Critics say it's wrong to terminate disciplinary proceedings against police as soon as they decide to leave the force. Some Ottawa residents are still recovering from Canada Day flooding and say they're devastated they can't apply for provincial support. The Ministry of Municipal Affairs and Housing says homeowners between the 416 and Green Bank can sign up for disaster relief, but that leaves out some of the areas that were hardest hit by the holiday downpour. Ontario Premier Doug Ford has not said whether former Minister Stan Cho will remain in his caucus after news reports surfaced about expenses billed to Cho's riding association. Ford repeatedly called Cho's actions unacceptable and noted he is no longer a cabinet minister. More news at 10. Now here's your forecast for Ottawa. Mainly cloudy with some showers. Today about 5 millimeters expected to fall and a high of 25. Those showers should end near midnight tonight. Then it's going to be cloudy, a low of 17 degrees overnight. Tomorrow, cloudy with a 40% chance of showers in the morning and a high of 21. On Thursday, sunny and a high of 25. More sun on Friday and a high of 27. On Saturday, a mix of sun and cloud and a high of 29 degrees.
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0: 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Billionaire Tourism on Under the Influence with Terry O'Reilly. 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
2: We're used to seeing Luke Wilson play the sympathetic, nice guy in Legally Blonde, in Old School, The Royal Tenenbaums. He'll tell you about the challenge and the fun of playing a smug jerk in his new show with Will Ferrell, The Hawk.
3: This is CBC News. Good morning. It's mostly cloudy and 22 degrees. I'm David Giroux, and here's the latest from the CBC Ottawa newsroom. CBC News has learned that two Ottawa police officers have quietly left the service this month after being accused of gender-based misconduct. One of them had been accused of messaging women that he met during calls for service. The other is criminally charged for alleged intimate partner violence. An expert says departures like these save the force time and money but are not transparent. Justice reporter Christine has been looking into this exclusive story.
4: Ottawa police say Constable Tyler Hawkins resigned July 1st after being suspended in May. The force won't say why, and he hasn't been charged with criminal or policing act offenses. But CBC has learned that Hawkins allegedly used a social media account with a fake name to pursue sex with women he met on the job. It's an allegation strikingly similar to behavior called out by Police Chief Eric Stubbs in a video he sent force-wide in May, warning problematic employees to change or leave.
5: We've seen members messaging vulnerable victims on calls that they've attended in an attempt to develop an intimate relationship.
4: Patrick Watson teaches criminology at the University of Toronto and researches police oversight. He says departures like Hawkins's save police money in suspension and employment litigation costs, but also keep the alleged misconduct in the dark.
6: Sunlight is the best disinfectant, and it does not benefit anyone, from the police to the government to the citizens, to simply say, oh, good, we got rid of that one, so problem solved.
4: The other Ottawa police officer who left retired July 10th, and CBC isn't naming him to protect his alleged victim. He's charged with domestic-related assault, harassment, and careless use and storage of his police-issued pistol. CBC has been unable to reach the former officer or Hawkins for comment. Christine East, CBC News, Ottawa.
3: If you'd like to read more about this story, head to our website at cbc.ca/Ottawa. U.S. President Donald Trump's latest trade offensive is sending shockwaves right across the country. 50% tariffs, no CUSMA exemptions, targets on Canadian cars, dairy, and consumer goods. And with only 30 days before the new duties take effect, Olivia Stefanovich has more on the federal government's reaction.
7: Prime Minister Mark Carney calls this action the latest in a series of unilateral U.S. trade actions violating CUSMA. And he says Ottawa made a series of detailed and comprehensive proposals to resolve the dispute with the U.S. and to modernize the trilateral free trade agreement over the last 18 months. Carney says Canada is ready to intensify those discussions in the coming weeks to address outstanding issues with the U.S. to the mutual benefit of their citizens. Federal conservatives also released a statement last night calling Trump's latest tariffs another unacceptable and unjustified attack on Canadian workers and businesses. The conservatives are calling for the tariffs to be withdrawn immediately, and the opposition is also accusing Carney of surrendering Canada's leverage for a year and a half without securing a deal with the U.S. like the Prime Minister promised. Olivia Stefanovich, CBC News, Ottawa.
3: Well, Canada's official opposition reacting to the latest U.S. tariff threat. In a statement, the Conservatives say President Trump is wrong to target Canadian workers and must reverse these tariffs immediately. And Mark Carney was wrong to surrender Canada's leverage for over a year and a half without actually working to secure the deal that he promised. Meanwhile, NDP leader Avi Lewis says the announcement of new tariffs is the latest economic grenade thrown over the border by an out-of-control president who has lost touch with reality. Iran attacked a tanker in the Strait of Hormuz early this morning, forcing its crew to abandon the ship. Meanwhile, the United States conducted yet another round of airstrikes targeting Iran. The U.S. says it targeted Iranian military command centers, maritime capabilities, missile and drone launch sites. The Pentagon says nearly 100 U.S. service members have been injured this month. Pakistan is trying to broker talks between the two sides. And that's your CBC News. For more news anytime, head to our website, cbc.ca/Ottawa. Now here's your forecast for Ottawa. Mainly cloudy with some showers today, about 5 millimeters expected to fall, and a high of 25. Those showers should end near midnight tonight, then it's going to be cloudy, a low of 17 degrees overnight. Tomorrow, cloudy with a 40% chance of showers in the morning and a high of 21. On Thursday, sunny and a high of 25. More sun on Friday and a high of 27. On Saturday, a mix of sun and cloud and a high of 29 degrees.
1: I'm Garvey Bailey, and for Tom Power, welcome to Q. Luke Wilson has made a career out of being the straight man in comedy. Hilarious, but in a dry, sardonic way. For his latest series, the Hollywood actor is switching things up, and he's doing it alongside Mr. Zany himself, Will Ferrell. Their new Netflix series is called The Hawk. Luke came by the Q studio to talk about his smug yet spicy new role and working alongside Will. Also on the show today, the singer-songwriter Zune has not had it easy. From health concerns to a bout with addiction, every life challenge has been tackled head-on, and they keep winning. Zune's new record is called Happy Thought School. They drop by to tell us why.

0: I'm David Giroux, and here's an update from the CBC Ottawa newsroom. Politicians across Canada are responding to Donald Trump's orders to hammer certain Canadian products with 50% tariffs. The opposition Conservatives criticized Prime Minister Mark Carney for not making a deal to protect Canada's workers. A survey says the vast majority of Canadians feel their vehicles are vulnerable to theft. That's even though vehicle thefts have been trending down across much of the country. An Angus Reid survey found 60% of Canadians want government-mandated protections in new vehicles, and 75% feel those technologies are needed. Niagara Falls Park Marineland has started relocating its whales by shipping 6 belugas to aquariums south of the border. Some of those belugas shipped yesterday were headed to the Shedd Aquarium in Illinois, while others are going to SeaWorld in San Antonio. More news at 11 here on CBC Radio 1. For more news anytime, check out our website, cbc.ca/Ottawa. Now here's your forecast for Ottawa. Mainly cloudy with some showers. Today, about 5 millimeters expected to fall and a high of 25. Those showers should end near midnight tonight. Then it's going to be cloudy, a low of 17 degrees overnight. Tomorrow, cloudy with a 40% chance of showers in the morning and a high of 21. On Thursday, sunny and a high of 25. More sun on Friday and a high of 27. On Saturday, a mix of sun and cloud and a high of 29 degrees.
1: Garvey Bailey and for Tom Power, you're listening to Q. If you already know about the artist Zune, then you know about this style of music that they basically created. It's called moccasin gaze. They describe it as shoegaze with powwow drums. Check it out.

That is Lito Pimienta with Toxica. It's off her new album, Carabinio, which is out everywhere now. My name is Alamine Abdul Mahmoud. This show is called Commotion. We'll be back tomorrow. We'd love to see you then.

0: morning. It's 11:30. I'm Emma Weller with the latest from the CBC Ottawa Newsroom. An early morning house fire has left two homes damaged near Mooney's Bay. Ottawa firefighters say they were called to the house on Flannery Drive around 4:20 in the morning. One of the homes partially collapsed as firefighters worked to extinguish it. The fire was deemed under control less than an hour later. Ottawa police say they stopped a driver going nearly triple the speed limit on Riverside Drive Saturday evening. They say they clocked the 56-year-old local man traveling 172 kilometers an hour in a 60 zone. He was charged with stunt driving, speeding, and failing to give police their license. And finally, wildfires raging in northern Ontario appear to have pushed the province to its worst wildfire season on record. The latest numbers suggest fires have burned more than 7,250 square kilometers, surpassing the previous record set 5 years ago. More news at noon. Here's a look at the forecast for Ottawa. Today is mainly cloudy. There is a 40% chance of showers this afternoon and a risk of thunderstorms. The high today, 25 degrees. Humidex making that feel more like 30 degrees. And those conditions are expected to continue into this evening. The low, however, will drop to 17 degrees. Tomorrow is cloudy. 40% chance of showers once again. Winds could gust up to 40 kilometers per hour. And the high tomorrow is 21 degrees.
1: The Eastman Kodak Company, founded in 1892, spent more than a century on top of the photography game. And then it went bankrupt. But now, what's old is new again.
2: With the resurgence of popularity of film, some of the existing filmmakers, like your Kodaks and, other brands, have come back from the dead, essentially.
1: Okay, but why are more of us shaking it like a Polaroid picture?

I'm Paul Habershude, and this is a best of episode of The Cost of Living. The thing about technological evolution is normally we don't look back. When streaming music came along, it was adios CDs. So why, when we can take unlimited free photos with our phones, are more people choosing to spend their hard-earned dollars on old-school film for their old-school cameras? Also today, stores like Winners carry everything from socks to soy sauce. Big brand names and ones you've never heard of.

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1: The Commonwealth Games are headed to Glasgow, Scotland. Athletes from 74 nations and territories will compete in sports like athletics, swimming, artistic gymnastics, and wheelchair 3-on-3 basketball. Anything can happen when the level of competition is this high. Don't miss any of the action from July 23rd to August 2nd. 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
2: I'm Amanda Pfeffer. Coming up on Ontario Today, the Trump administration hits Canada hard.
3: U.S. President Donald Trump is threatening Canada with fresh 50% tariffs on a wide range of goods.
4: Yeah, an announcement that just sort of appears to have come out of the blue, Ian.
2: What's Canada's response? Next.
5: This is CBC News. Good afternoon. It's 24 degrees and mostly cloudy. I'm Emma Weller with the latest from the CBC Ottawa Newsroom. Prime Minister Mark Carney says he's working to resolve the latest Washington volley in the U.S. trade war.
6: I spoke with President Trump earlier this morning. We agreed to intensify negotiations in the coming weeks.
5: Donald Trump is threatening to hit Canada with 50% tariffs on a wide range of goods within 30 days. The U.S. president says Canada is not giving the U.S. a fair deal on autos, agricultural goods, and alcohol. Many provinces pulled U.S. booze from the shelves when Trump first announced his earlier tariffs. Carney says any reinstatement is up to them.
6: The decision to change that first and foremost will be taken by the provinces themselves, each individually, and should only be taken, in my judgment, as part of an overall agreement. And that's what we'll work to accomplish.
5: Carney says he will be discussing the matter with premiers during a virtual meeting today. And premiers are holding their Council of the Federation meeting in Charlottetown. As Janice McGregor reports, they may not be unified on the issue of U.S. alcohol.
7: We're already seeing some struggles with solidarity here in Charlottetown. And to be fair, this was already the case when it comes to the issue of whether American booze should have been pulled off liquor store shelves. Saskatchewan and Alberta did not hold that line. And when Premier Scott Moe stepped up to the mic here this morning, he told journalists that Canada's goal can't be to retaliate in ways that further weaken the economy. The goal has to be doubling down on negotiations to get to a deal.
8: At the end of the day, why would you want to fight with your largest trading partner, regardless of what they're saying? We need this trade agreement.
7: British Columbia's premier, though, when he arrived, had a different take. David Eby said he hasn't been asked to put booze back on the shelves, and he doesn't think this is the time to capitulate in the face of bullying.
9: We have leverage here. We don't need to jump into anything that would be a bad deal for Canadians, and we need to hold out.
7: In his view, no deal is better than a bad deal. Janice McGregor, CBC News, Charlottetown.
5: Back here in Ottawa, an early morning house fire has left two homes damaged near Mooney's Bay. Ottawa firefighters say they were called to the house on Flannery Drive around 4:20 in the morning. When they arrived, they saw the flames had spread to the house next door. Firefighters say they had to call for backup and pull out of the first house when it partially collapsed. It took nearly an hour to get the flames under control. The provincial fire marshal's office is involved in the investigation. Paramedics say they checked one person at the scene for minor injuries. Ottawa police say they clocked a driver going nearly triple the speed limit on Riverside Drive Saturday evening. They say a 56-year-old local man was speeding at 172 kilometers an hour in a 60 zone. An officer in an unmarked vehicle was stopped behind him at a red light at Riverside and Hunt Club Road around 7 o'clock before the driver took off, then passing another officer in a marked vehicle. He was charged with stunt driving, speeding, and failing to give police their license. And Ottawa police say they've solved a mystery surrounding a crossbow bolt that was found in a lodged in the back of an Orleans home. A person came forward last week admitting they'd shot it at a coyote and missed. Police were originally called to the home on Plain Hill Drive on June 8th. The residential street backs onto Lalonde Conservation Park, where a teenager was injured in a coyote attack just days before. Police say the bolt missed the animal, ricocheted off the pavement, then was found lodged in the residence. They say the unnamed person was suitable for diversion rather than prosecution, and their investigation is now closed. In other news, an invasive species may be chewing up your garden right now. The Asian jumping worm is spreading in Ontario. John Reynolds is an earthworm expert. He tracks earthworm biodiversity at his lab in Kitchener. Reynolds says, unlike earthworms, the jumping worm makes garden soil unlivable for plants.
10: These worms don't have any beneficial effect on the soil. These ones create a structure that is more like coffee grounds that makes it very difficult for young plants to establish. They also consume all the litter layer so that the soil becomes just exposed. There's no leaves or anything on top of it.
5: Jumping worms were introduced to North America in the 1800s, but have recently begun to invade backyards. And finally, an Ottawa mom says she's happy she was finally able to make a donation that she hopes will change lives. The Ottawa Hospital is one of four Canadian hospitals where blood from the umbilical cord and placenta can be donated. While normally discarded, its stem cells can be stored in a blood bank and be used to treat diseases and disorders. Amaryllis Paquette is a mom who recently donated her daughter's cord blood. She first learned about it after the birth of her first daughter.
11: And then I started looking into it, and after that I decided that maybe that would be a good decision. So I'm very close to death as I'm a funeral director, and I know when someone is in need of a cord blood, they're at one of their most vulnerable state, right? They're at their last chance of hope. So to be able to give hope to a family and save a life, it means the world to us.
5: Paquette says she knew she wanted to donate cord blood before giving birth and chose to do so at the Ottawa Hospital's General Hospital, despite living in Barrhaven. And that is your CBC News. For news updated throughout the day and night, stay tuned to CBC Radio 1, or you can visit our website for more. 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Today is mainly cloudy. There is a 40% chance of showers and a risk of thunderstorms this afternoon. Winds could gust up to 40 kilometers per hour, and the high today is 25 degrees.

0: even today they're having talks on the Cosmo renegotiation because they have stopped saying we're right. They believe they're right. They believe the Americans are wrong, but they don't get up and say it. Instead, they say, America, what is it that you want? And let's see how we'll get there. So they're prepared to sit down and talk turkey, so to speak, and we won't. We keep arguing about the shape of the table. We keep arguing, saying that this is got to be about the best system, about how we're best friends. Best friends don't treat everybody like this. We're not best friends anymore, for sure. And so a marital therapist doesn't help unless both parties want to be there, and both parties don't. So we got to change our game. And so what I think we need
1: to be thinking
0: about,
1: I think an argument might be is that we are there. We're there at the table. There are conversations happening as we speak. The negotiators are there. The groups from Canada are lobbying in Washington even this week. That we have been there. Just briefly before our break, I wonder if, you know, the idea that we haven't been doing anything is
0: Amanda, yeah. I was there. I testified to the Americans 2 weeks ago. Mm-hmm. I saw all the Americans trying to eat our lunch, trying to take our stuff. We are in the wrong places and we're at the wrong spots. With all due respect, we could make our game better. We're scoring goals on ourselves right now. And that is not a place we need to be. We need to be smarter at this game, and we need to understand that that's why the Mexicans are having the meeting and we're watching.
1: Okay, coming up, CBC reporter Janice McGregor joins us. We'll be right back in 90 seconds.
2: Good afternoon, it's 12:30. I'm Emma Weller with the latest from the CBC Ottawa Newsroom. Ottawa police say the crossbow bolt found lodged in an Orleans home last month was fired at a coyote. An individual came forward just days ago to admit the act. The person says they were walking along a nearby pathway when they fired the weapon at the animal and missed. Police say they will not face charges and their investigation has now closed. Two homes near Mooney's Bay are damaged following a fire early this morning. Ottawa firefighters say they arrived at the scene on Flannery Drive around 4:20. They soon had to call for backup after one home partially collapsed. The blaze was deemed under control just after 5 o'clock. And finally, Toronto Pearson International Airport is launching its next major expansion. It will spend $1.5 billion on updates to Terminals 1 and 3 to include more space for eating and shopping, along with better directions for passengers. More news at... Here's a look at the forecast for Ottawa. Today is mainly cloudy. There is a 40% chance of showers this afternoon and a risk of thunderstorms. The high today, 25 degrees. Humidex making that feel more like 30 degrees. And those conditions are expected to continue into this evening. The low, however, will drop to 17 degrees. Tomorrow is cloudy. 40% chance of showers once again. Winds could gust up to 40 kilometers per hour. And the high tomorrow is 21 degrees.
1: We're back with the province's open line show, Ontario Today. I'm Amanda Pfeffer. Donald Trump is targeting Canada with more tariffs. What should we do? 1-888-817-8995.
3: So he is threatening that 50% tariff on a list of goods that is pretty wide ranging. You know, it includes milk, beer and wine and whiskey, but then also other things like honey, some hockey equipment and down jackets.
1: Trump's latest tariff threats are upending a first minister's meeting in Charlottetown, PEI this week. Ontario Premier Doug Ford is there along with other premiers. There are questions swirling about whether U.S. alcohol might be a bargaining chip that the premiers can play to avoid more tariffs. Here's what David Eby said to that idea this morning.
4: There is not a chance in hell that U.S. alcohol is going back on the shelf in British Columbia.
1: For his part, Premier Doug Ford wants Canada to retaliate if tariffs go through dollar for dollar. In just a moment, we'll get the latest from PEI at the First Minister's meeting with CBC's Janice McGregor, and we want to hear from you. As Trump eyes more punishing tariffs on Canadian goods, what should Canada do? 1-888-817-8995. And Janice McGregor is standing by from PEI. Let's play a little bit of Doug Ford from just, you know, under an hour ago.
5: Again, we have to negotiate through strength, not weakness. And we need to throw everything on the table. But I want to emphasize one more time. It can't always be Ontario. It has to be a Team Canada approach. And that's my message to my great friends, my premier friends, that we have to be united.

0: That was Silver River by Shin Goose and Duke Redbird. You're listening to Unreserved on CBC Radio 1, Sirius XM, U.S. Public Radio, and Native Voice 1. I'm Rosanna Deerchild. We're going to take a quick break. When we come back, we'll join Blackfoot silversmith and lapidary artist Bert Tallman at his home and studio on Ghana First Nation.
1: Good afternoon. It's 1:30. I'm Emma Weller with the latest from the CBC Ottawa Newsroom. Gatineau police say a driver has died after crashing into a hydro pole yesterday afternoon. It happened around 3:30 on Rue Saint-Antoine. Police say the victim was pronounced dead in hospital. The cause of the crash is under investigation. Ottawa police say they stopped a driver Saturday evening going nearly triple the speed limit on Riverside Drive. They say they clocked the 56-year-old local man traveling 172 kilometers an hour in a 60 zone. He was charged with stunt driving, speeding, and failing to give police their license. And finally, wildfires raging in northern Ontario appear to have pushed the province to its worst wildfire season on record. The latest numbers suggest fires have burned more than 7,200 square kilometers of forest, surpassing the previous record set 5 years ago. More news at 2 here on CBC Radio. Here's a look at the forecast for Ottawa. Today is mainly cloudy. There is a 40% chance of showers this afternoon and a risk of thunderstorms. The high today, 25 degrees. Humidex making that feel more like 30 degrees. And those conditions are expected to continue into this evening. The low, however, will drop to 17 degrees. Tomorrow is cloudy. 40% chance of showers once again. Winds could gust up to 40 kilometers per hour. And the high tomorrow is 21 degrees.
0: Welcome back to Unreserved. Today, Indigenous jewelers who create wearable art inspired by culture, history, and their traditional territory. Earlier this year, we took Unreserved on the road to Blackfoot territory.
2: This band of Blackfoot are called Ghana. Yeah. And then next one, just over to the west, is Piikani. Yeah, Piikani. And to the north is Siksika. And then down into Montana is Skapipiikani.
0: Ghana First Nation, also known as the Blood Tribe, makes up the largest reserve in Canada.
2: It's got 550 square miles. Mm. It goes almost to the mountains and almost to Lethbridge. It's just outside Lethbridge, actually.
0: And in one of its pockets of land, you'll find Bert Tallman and his wife, Rose. Bert is an artist who works with metal and stone, and she creates beadwork. He gets much of his inspiration from the land around him, the land that he grew up on.
2: We just lived across the coulee, and where we got our water is right from down near the creek here. There's a spring that runs all year. Back in the day, it was dug out, and there was a culvert that was set in there, and a lot of the neighbors would come to get their water from there. There was still a few, there was three that I remember, that still had a team of horses and their wagons, and they would come and fill up their galvanized barrels and head home from there. But that was a good jaunt for a little guy like me to go all the way up the hill and up to where we stayed. I have those two buckets. I remember you'd have to rest along the way.

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1: Feel that? That's the thrill of the Northern Super League. And it's back on CBC Gem, with six fierce clubs battling all season long for glory. From coast to coast, Canada's first professional women's soccer league is bringing the heat. For the fans who live for the roar of the crowd, the last-minute winner, and the moments that make sports unforgettable, this is your season. 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
2: A growing number of seniors in this country are turning to food banks for help as the cost of groceries and rent continue to rise. Discover how a Calgary organization is helping make life just a bit easier for those in need on The Story From Here with host Gloria Makarenko, after the news.
3: This is CBC News. Good afternoon. It's 24 degrees and lightly raining in Ottawa. I'm Emma Weller with the latest from the CBC Ottawa Newsroom. The White House says its new tariffs on Canadian goods are a targeted measure in response to the Canadian government's own policies. It's accusing Canada of playing hardball on trade. Hundreds of products will be tariffed at 50%, from cheese to hockey sticks. Kate Fisher has the latest from Washington.
4: U.S. President Donald Trump says the new tariffs on Canadian goods are intended to punish what he sees as discriminatory treatment of the U.S. auto, dairy, and alcohol industries.
5: I mean, in all fairness to them, they need us to survive. Without us, there's no way they can survive. But they've been very tough.
4: U.S. Trade Representative Jameson Greer argued Canada's retaliatory measures to earlier tariffs were unfair.
6: So it was a natural consequence after a year of these measures being in place, and longer in the case of dairy, for the president to take action. These are responses to this retaliation.
4: Nonetheless, Greer says he has a good relationship with his Canadian counterparts and that talks with them will continue. Kate Fisher for CBC News, Washington.
3: Meanwhile, in Ottawa,
7: we agreed to intensify discussions. We'll begin that right away.
3: With 29 days left before those tariffs come into effect, Prime Minister Mark Carney says there's no time to lose. The new tariffs will cover roughly $28 billion of Canadian goods annually. Ontario Premier Doug Ford says the majority of those come from his province.
8: If these talks fail in 29 days, we need to hit them back as hard as we can. I'm tired of the bully trying to take our lunch money all the time. We always seem to be on our back heels. We need to be on the offense.
3: Ford says Ontario's ban on U.S. liquor is staying in place. Carney says American booze bans should only end as part of an overall trade deal. Canadian businesses are also reacting strongly to the proposed tariffs. They have been already grappling with increased uncertainty for the past year due to U.S. trade policy changes, and the threat of more tariffs is reigniting these concerns. Aya Sidhu has part of that story.
9: 50% is very significant.
10: The list includes products from clothing and hockey sticks to dairy and alcohol. Benjamin Tal, chief economist with CIBC, says the entire Canadian economy won't be hit equally.
9: It's not good, but it's not devastating. This is not a macroeconomic story. This is a microeconomic story impacting those sectors. Remember, many of those exporters can find other markets or find domestic markets.
10: The Canadian Federation of Independent Business says these latest threats will make it harder for companies to make business decisions. Dan Kelly is president of CFIB.
11: It's the uncertainty over tariffs that is causing businesses not to be able to plan, not to be able to hire, and that's going to make this a lot worse for the next little while.
10: Experts say the proposed tariffs could ultimately be used as leverage for CUSMA negotiations. Aina Sidhu, CBC News, Calgary.
3: Wildfires raging across Ontario seem to have pushed the province to its worst wildfire season on record. More than 100 fires are still burning in the province's northwest, many of them out of control. The latest numbers suggest the flames have burned through upwards of 700,000 hectares, surpassing the previous record set in 2021. And finally, looking overseas, Britain's new Prime Minister, Andy Burnham, told his top ministers they need to be a cost-of-living government.
12: We need to every day think, well, what can we do just to take that little bit of pressure off people's shoulders, just to give them that little extra sense that help is coming.
3: Burnham announced his first major policy on his second day on the job. He's cutting the value-added tax on domestic energy bills. Burnham concedes the savings will be modest, but he says it's one of the measures to create some breathing room for people struggling with the cost of living. And that is your CBC News this hour. For more news throughout the day and night, stay tuned to CBC Radio 1 or visit our website for more. Here's a look at the forecast for Ottawa. Today is mainly cloudy. There is a 40% chance of showers this afternoon and a risk of thunderstorms. The high today, 25 degrees. Humidex making that feel more like 30 degrees. And those conditions are expected to continue into this evening. The low, however, will drop to 17 degrees. Tomorrow is cloudy. 40% chance of showers once again. Winds could gust up to 40 kilometers per hour. And the high tomorrow is 21 degrees.

0: That was Chef Celeste Ma and Audrey Brown from Annie's Wine Bar in St. John's, Newfoundland. They were speaking with the CBC's Leila Beaudoin. I'm Gloria Makarenko in Vancouver, and this is a repeat episode of The Story From Here with highlights from our past broadcast year. We'll be right back.
1: Good afternoon. It's 2:30. I'm Emma Weller with the latest from the CBC Ottawa Newsroom. Gatineau police say one person has died after crashing into a hydro pole yesterday afternoon. It happened around 3:30 on Rue Saint-Antoine. Police say the victim was pronounced dead in hospital. The cause of the crash is under investigation. The National Capital Commission says the pathway behind Parliament Hill has now reopened. It's been closed to the public since 2022 due to construction. A new addition to the area is also a 2S LGBTQ plus national monument. And wildfires raging in northern Ontario appear to have pushed the province to its worst wildfire season on record. Meanwhile, the community of Thunder Bay is stepping up to support those displaced by them. Thousands of dollars have been donated, clothing, food, and a group from Port Perry has also set up a veterinary field hospital. More news at 3 here on CBC Radio 1. Here's a look at the forecast for Ottawa. Today is mainly cloudy. There is a 40% chance of showers this afternoon and a risk of thunderstorms. The high today, 25 degrees. Humidex making that feel more like 30 degrees. And those conditions are expected to continue into this evening. The low, however, will drop to 17 degrees. Tomorrow is cloudy. 40% chance of showers once again. Winds could gust up to 40 kilometers per hour. And the high tomorrow is 21 degrees.
0: Welcome back to The Story From Here. I'm Gloria Makarenko. I hope you're enjoying today's program. This half hour, you will hear a repeat of part of the program that aired in January. Coming up, how a large donation of comic books is helping inmates at a Newfoundland penitentiary. But first,

0: listening to All in a Day on CBC Radio 1, 91.5 in Ottawa-Gatineau, 107.5 in Kingston. Turning over now to Emma Weller, who has a look at news headlines. Hello, Emma.
1: Hello. Like you said, the big story today is the tariff threats from the U.S. We've been hearing from the Prime Minister and Premier Doug Ford about their reactions. Well, now we're hearing about what people in Ottawa think. Cameron Mahler will bring us that story. And we're learning today that the wildfires raging in Northern Ontario appear to have pushed the province to its worst wildfire season on record. We're going to check in with Thunder Bay, where the community has been rallying around those impacted by the blazes. Sarah Law has been following that story for us in the north. And back here in the capital, the Ottawa police have solved a mysterious case it's been working on since June. It was reported that a crossbow bolt was found lodged in the back of an Orleans home. Well, a person came forward a few days ago admitting it was them and that they were trying to hit a coyote with it. I'll bring you those details coming up. And finally, Toronto Pearson is getting a big makeover. The airport is launching its next major expansion with a price tag of $1.5 billion. It will include more space for eating, shopping. I'll have that story and more when I'm back for a full newscast at 3:30.
0: Thank you very much, Emma. Turning over now to Doug Hempstead, who has a look at the roads and the weather. Hello, Doug.
2: Hello. Something else I think Emma's going to have in her newscast, too, probably will be the story of this high miler on Riverside Drive from Saturday night. Ottawa police were sharing that they were out doing speeding patrols with other police services, an officer in an unmarked vehicle pulled up behind this vehicle at the intersection of Hunt Club and Riverside, and the vehicle just took off. And so the officer followed along and was clocking the whole way and recording it on the dash cam until the vehicle got up to 172 kilometers an hour in a 60 zone. That's almost triple the speed limit. And along the way, before they got the vehicle pulled over, it passed another police cruiser. So, yeah, that vehicle was towed. There's an immediate suspension. There's a court date. And, yeah, that's stunt driving. That's you're looking, it could be like $10,000 in fine. You could even look at jail for something like that. It's not actually a record anyway. I remember doing one of these from like Sudbury in 2020 that was 186 in a 60. That's crazy. Like that's in a 60. That's really, really fast. Anyway, I noticed that come in this afternoon, and it's not a good day to be doing speeds like that. This happened Saturday, but you know, this afternoon it's dark, it's wet, it is slippery out there too. There's already been a number of collisions. Westbound 417 is heavy from Bronson all the way out to nearly Woodruff. And there's one collision there. Westbound 417 just after Carling. One eastbound there as well earlier. So it's pretty slow. Eastbound 417 heavy. Just before Maitland heading into downtown. It's to about Rochester. So once you get to, through the area where the lane reductions are, it's pretty slow coming in there as well. And people were doing a lot of impatient lane jumping, typical stuff there. That's how you get these collisions. And that's how you really slow down traffic is jumping around. Busy both directions on Bank Street, Billings Bridge, Riverside is even slower. It's quite slow southbound on Riverside coming down from Smythe, northbound coming up like past the RA Center. So that looks busy. Down at Hunt Club Road, busy westbound at Riverside a little bit. But really backed up eastbound at Riverside. In fact, it's backed up right to the railway overpass just west of Prince of Wales. There's also a collision right in the intersection of Merivale and Hunt Club Road. So they're right near the Tim Hortons there and so on. Very backed up after that on westbound Hunt Club coming into the trees as you're approaching the Woodruff there in the Sportsplex. It looks miserable. Not as bad this afternoon on the Show Deer Bridge as it was yesterday, but it's still quite busy on Wellington and the Sergio and the Kitsibi Mekan because they're taking apart Blues Fest. There's also construction on that little bridge over the Trillium Pathway near the William Commander Bridge, so that's slow. So westbound heading towards the Show Deer Bridge is slow coming from downtown, eastbound as well, going past pretty much all of the Breton Flats. Northbound Island Park Drive is busy approaching the Champlain Bridge, but that bridge is fine. In fact, all the bridges are moving quite well. In Gatineau, the eastbound 50, no issues there. The southbound 5, but slow coming down into the ramp for the eastbound 50, but yeah, it's the construction holiday over in Quebec, so as long as people behave, it should be okay. In terms of the weather, it's wet. It's very wet, which is why I was hoping I was going to go down and take a look at another little sort of commuting feature that's back after 4 years. The multi-use pathway behind Parliament Hill has reopened. There used to be like a tunnel there. They took the tunnel out So it's, yeah, it's all open, and it connects like the wharf, and it's going to be quite something. But I imagine a lot of folks are probably just like maybe noticing it, and they probably are not stopping to take a look at it because it's pouring rain
1: maybe
2: out there.
1: Maybe not today,
2: but,
1: at least.
2: But yeah, that's going to be a real help for folks that commute downtown. Of course, multi-use path. It's not just for bikes. It's raining out there, as I mentioned. It's also not terribly hot. It's 20 degrees. Thunderstorm out at the airport was observed by Environment Canada. Mostly light rain, though. We do have a yellow warning here. There's a number of yellow warnings. They're all for a severe thunderstorm watch. Not a warning, a watch. So that we might get one, we might not. But it is certainly dark out there. It's going to go down to 17 tonight with more rain. In Kingston, it's 23, so a bit warmer than here. Mostly cloudy there. They're not having any active rain, but they have that same yellow warning for the severe thunderstorm watch. Getting down to 16, 40% chance of rain. Cornwall, hot there, 28. Going down to 17, but they have the severe thunderstorm watch in effect as well. Belleville and Trenton, they have one too. It's 24 there in cloudy, going down to 16 with a 40% chance of rain. Same chance of rain overnight in the Upper Ottawa Valley. But the difference there is they don't have this warning about a severe thunderstorm. It's just a cloudy day there. It's 23 going down to 14. So nice sleeping weather tonight, I suppose. Maniwaki also going down to 14 tonight. They do have the yellow warning for the severe thunderstorm watch. It's 19 there. They're going to have rain or thunderstorms overnight in Maniwaki. I'm back with more in about 15, 20 minutes.
1: Thank you very much, Doug. You're listening to All in a Day on CBC Radio 1. Blues Fest is over, but if you're still looking for that musical kick, my next two guests may be able to help you out. That's right. It's time now for our All in a Day summer series.
3: Two Songwriter Tuesday.
1: Beautiful. You heard it there. The time has come for Two Songwriters Tuesdays, the weekly segment where we invite two musical acts, as you heard, who have gigs in town this week to come in and share the songs they've written and challenge each other a little along the way. Asia Ruby is a singer-songwriter and multi-instrumentalist who crafts lo-fi folk music with honest and open songwriting. She is playing live at Night Oat this very evening at 7 p.m. And the Keystrings mash together a skill set of classically trained and self-taught musicians creating catchy tunes to get you moving. They are hitting the stage at Parkdale Market tomorrow at 5 o'clock. And with me in studio now is their guitarist, vocalist, and songwriter, Dan Austin. Dan, Asia, welcome to All in a Day.
4: Thanks for having us.
1: Yeah. Thanks for a beautiful way of opening up the show there on this dark Tuesday. Asia, I understand about a year ago, 2025, you returned home to Ottawa, the place you call home, to record some of the songs you had written over your travels. First off, could you tell us where you went?
4: Oh my gosh. I was born in Ottawa. My mom worked for the embassy, so we traveled my whole childhood, graduated school, went into Halifax, and then I ended up bopping around Canada for about 10 years. I was in Arizona for 6 months, and then I ended up in New Brunswick, where a lot of my songs ended up getting written. And I just moved back last February, so about a year and a half ago, and it's been really nice to be home, if I can call it that, given that I didn't spend much time here.
1: Well, welcome back, and we'll dig into those travels a little along the way. The idea of Two Songwriter Tuesdays is each of you has picked a theme, and the other has to find something in their repertoire that matches it. Asia, we'll start with you. You chose the theme, letting go of nostalgia. Now, pairing this sense of letting go, perhaps drifting from something we've hung on to, is your song, Red Dust. Tell us, why did you choose this song?
4: This song means a lot to me. I think it's one of my favorite songs I've ever written. I really like how vivid the imagery of this memory that I have of this time in my life. It just felt like the one to send in.
1: Sounds like a pretty special memory there. We're going to listen to a little bit of Red Dust now.

0: You're listening to Asia Ruby with Red Dust, and she's performing at the Night Out tonight at 7 p.m. Asia, we spoke about some of your travels earlier, where you wrote a lot of your music before returning to Ottawa last year to record some of them. In Red Dust, just listening to that track now, we really sort of feel like we're on the road with you, looking out a car window and capturing moments with what we're seeing. Could you take us to a memory that inspired your song, Red Dust, during your travels?
1: Yeah, I was with a partner that obviously I'm not with anymore. This is about that relationship sort of falling apart and feeling like, how do you make peace with the fact that you share your life with someone and suddenly they're gone? It's still worth it, right? Like, there's all these great memories that exist. So we drove from New Brunswick. Well, we drove from Tucson, Arizona, all the way to Bay San Ann, New Brunswick, which is right on the East Coast. And then we drove from Bay San Ann, New Brunswick, all the way to Portland, Oregon. And so we spent 120 hours on the road together. And there was that one moment we did stop at a Flying J, and there was these cinnamon buns, and we hadn't eaten anything really in a few days, other than, you know, like mac and cheese and ramen. And so he bought me these cinnamon rolls and we ate them, and they were like the best cinnamon rolls I've ever had in my life. It's just all these memories that flood back, and then you kind of make peace with the fact that you can't really go back to that, but you still have that to hold with you throughout your life. So, yeah.
0: The way you describe that as part of letting go of those memories, but also keeping them at a certain place in your heart.
1: Exactly, yeah. Mm-hmm.
0: Dan, I want to turn to you now. Yeah, you were tasked with finding a song from your repertoire that fit that theme that we're talking about, letting go of nostalgia, and you chose the song Don't Care. Let's listen to some of that track now.

0: the key strings with their song Don't Care. The band is playing at Parkdale Market tomorrow and the Cheshire Cat on Thursday. Dan, you give it to us straight there, very directly, when you say, I don't really care. We heard it there. In line with this mindset of letting go, walking away, why did you choose this song?
1: It's kind of a song of coming of age, really. I write a song a day, and this is one of those ones that kind of stuck. And to be very honest about it, it was sung to my child who was going on about Pokemon cards and all of the things I used to love when I was a child, and he just would not stop. And I was playing guitar and making up a song, and I sadly just looked at him, and I was very bluntly honest with my opinion of Pokemon cards at this point in my life, because I'd given up on all of that growing up and moved on to the more important things I wanted to do, like music and writing and woodworking and other hobbies that were not games.
0: Is he still into Pokemon?
1: He very much is. He's moved on to Magic and Yu-Gi-Oh! Now, so he's maturing in his age.
2: I love Magic again.
1: Nice.
0: I want to turn now to your theme. You chose songs that feature the ocean. Why is that?
1: So I'm fresh off the road from New Brunswick. We just got in yesterday after a 10-hour quick drive, and we go out there every summer, both with music in mind and family. So my wife, the keys to the key strings, is from New Brunswick. So we make a trip out every summer. We try and get music on the schedule while we're out there, and it's a very inspiring place up in Pointe Verte, just outside of Bathurst. And we get very inspired when we're there being on the ocean. So a lot of songs come to fruition, and this was one of them.
0: I want to listen to one of those songs now. Here is Forever Home.

0: the Key Strings with Forever Home. Dan, I feel like I'm on a body of water. I'm by the water when I'm listening to this. What does home mean to you?
1: To be very blunt, it's pretty much wherever my wife is. She's amazing, and just the time we can spend together is really all we look for. So wherever we can go, I enjoyed your conversation about being in the car for that long, and me and my wife, we just drove for 10 hours, and we were not sitting on the couch beside each other when we got home. We're like, where are you? What are you doing? Come hang out with me. So for me, home is her. It's my kids. And it's music, because it's great to have a place to go back to whenever you need something or need a feeling. And the reason that feels like it's on the ocean is that is a genuine recording of the Atlantic Ocean with a microphone pointed at it on a windy day. So
0: wow, you really transport us there. I really felt like I was there. That's such a great idea to include that in a track.
1: Thank you.
0: Asia, you chose your song, Marguerite, to respond to this category. Could you set up this song a bit for us?
2: Yeah, I can definitely do that. When COVID hit, I was living in Montreal in a basement apartment, and I was going crazy, curfew, everything. And I called a farmer in Cape Breton. I said, hey, do you need a farmhand for the summer? And he said, yeah, do you play music? And I said, yeah, I can bring my guitar. He said, okay, yeah, come on out. You can work until September. I'll put you up, room and board. And so I got on a flight to Halifax. I took a bus that I wasn't supposed to. I was supposed to quarantine. I took a bus to the farm, to Waikagama. And then I waited for this man I'd never met to come pick me up in his van to bring me to this farm. And so he showed up in this beaten up van and picked me up, and it ended up being the best summer of my life. We would harvest vegetables in the morning, wake up with the birds, and then the afternoons we spent at the beach. And I didn't write anything about this experience until last year when I moved home. I was like, I really want to commemorate that experience. It was so formative for me to like live off the land and also to be by the water every day. Marguerite is one of the most beautiful places on this earth. And I've seen a lot of places on this earth. So it just feels really special to me. Yeah.
0: Let's listen to some of that track now.

0: You're listening to Asia Ruby with Marguerite. Again, you just feel transported listening to that track. I want to thank you both for coming in, sharing some of your music with us. Before I let you go, though, what do we think? Maybe a potential collaboration in the future?
1: Yeah, for sure. Yeah. I really loved what I heard. It was awesome.
2: Same. That was
1: I'm going to come check out your gig tomorrow.
2: Likewise.
1: Yeah.
2: Well, not tomorrow. I'm busy tomorrow.
1: You're tonight. Busy. I'm tonight, but it's
2: perfect.
1: It's actually fully sold out.
2: That's a good problem to have.
0: Thank you so much to both of you for coming in.
1: Thanks for having us. Yeah.
0: Asia Ruby is a singer-songwriter.

0: into, but Rochester. Earlier collision on the eastbound 417 there at Carly. They're also, that's where you'll find there's a tow truck trying to get an SUV onto the tow truck. Getting busier on the bridges as well. Chaudière, Champlain Bridge, Donald Cartier, they're all heavy headed to Gatineau. More to tell you right after the news.
1: Thank you very much, Doug. The time now is 3:30.
2: This is CBC News. Good afternoon. It's 21 degrees and thunderstorming in Ottawa. I'm Emma Weller with the latest from the CBC Ottawa Newsroom. Ottawa police are sharing details of the final days of two boys who investigators say were killed by their father last month. Police say they've completed their investigation into the tragic incident and concluded Mohamed Alami killed his sons. In a media release shared this afternoon, the service says the 40-year-old picked up the boys on the afternoon of June 27th. Sometime in the following 2 days, police say he killed them both inside a home in Finley Creek. Investigators say Alami then set fire to his dental practice in Iroquois before dying by suicide inside his vehicle in Kemptville. Police described their investigation as exhaustive and say as the person responsible is dead, no charges can be laid. Ontario Provincial Police say a teenager has died after a canoe capsized on a lake north of Bancroft. Officers responded to a marine distress call on Cross Lake around 1:30 on Monday afternoon. OPP say both first responders and locals helped search the water. A 17-year-old from Mariposa Township was found with the help from Underwater Search and Recovery Unit and was pronounced dead. Police say a postmortem will be conducted. And Ottawa police say they've solved a mystery surrounding a crossbow bolt that was found lodged in a back of an Orleans home. A person came forward last week admitting they'd shot it at a coyote and missed. Police were originally called to the home on Plain Hill Drive June 8th. The residential street backs onto Lalonde Conservation Park, where a teenager was injured in a coyote attack just days before. Police say the bolt missed the animal, ricocheted off the pavement, then was found lodged in the residence. They say the unnamed person was suitable for diversion rather than prosecution, and their investigation is now closed. In other news, the U.S. has announced a new round of tariffs on select Canadian goods, 50% on things like wine, whiskey, and dairy products. The CBC's Cameron Mahler has been asking people in Ottawa what they think.
3: It's such a daily thing that I've become numb to his threats and his accusations.
4: For many on the streets of Ottawa, the latest page in the tariff threat saga brings with it one simple message. Buy Canadian.
5: I don't buy that American, even though if it's cheaper.
6: We don't even buy American products in the grocery store, so I doubt that we would go to the LCBO and buy American alcohol.
4: Will McVeigh is visiting Ottawa from Savannah, Georgia. He says he thinks the latest round of tariffs are a fair next step in trade discussions.
7: They're basically reciprocal, and it's trying to restore trade balance. We had, trade agreements that were supposed to give free trade between the U.S. and Canada, and then they weren't really applied that way.
4: The latest round of tariffs are largely reciprocal or retaliatory, responding to things like the decision by most provinces to pull American booze and some dairy products from the shelves.
8: This is an invitation to negotiate and to accelerate the negotiation schedule.
4: University of Ottawa trade law professor Wolfgang Alschner says this is all part of the Trump administration's efforts to better position the U.S. in Kuzma talks, but he says he doesn't think it's posturing.
8: There is a good chance that we see at least some of these come into place.
4: Canada has just under a month to decide next steps. The tariffs are expected to be officially implemented on August 19th. Cameron Mahler, CBC News, Ottawa.
2: Big changes are coming to Canada's busiest airport. Toronto Pearson has kicked off a massive $1.5 billion revitalization project that it says will modernize Terminals 1 and 3. Christian DeVino has those details.
9: It's being called the largest infrastructure program in Canadian airport history. Phase two of the program, dubbed Pearson Lift, will see an overhaul of aging systems in Pearson Airport's Terminals 1 and 3, including improved gates, security check-in areas, and advanced screening, as well as some passenger comfort upgrades. Greater Toronto Airports Authority CEO Deborah Flint.
10: It's about digital enablement and capacity at Pearson. providing more space, ease, fluid movement for passengers' journeys.
9: Flint is referring to planned revamps to terminal lounges, more charging stations and increased terminal space, as well as upgrades to signage and lighting fixtures. All of it will deliver what the airport promises to be, a smoother, more modern experience for travelers down the line.
10: What we build will be enduring, and it will be perpetual.
9: Construction teams say the terminal upgrades are still in the planning stages, but when Pearson Lift was first announced, the airport said it expected the whole project to take a decade to complete.

0: Christian DeVino, CBC News, Mississauga.
1: An Ottawa hospital doctor says there's an easy way new mothers can possibly make a difference in another family's lives. The Ottawa Hospital is one of four Canadian hospitals where blood from the umbilical cord and placenta can be donated. While normally discarded, the cord's blood's stem cells can be stored in a bank and be used to treat diseases and disorders. Dr. Amanda Black is with the Department's Obstetrics and Gynecology at the Ottawa Hospital.
2: We really encourage people to do it. Otherwise, it's medical waste. It's disposed of. There's no risk for mom or for baby, and your baby could potentially be a little hero.
1: Black says the hospital isn't always able to collect cord blood, as the staff who collect it don't work weekends or after midnight. And finally, OC Transpo is pairing the morning and afternoon train commutes with live local music. They're called O-Buskers, and they'll be performing during peak hours. Ottawa's Clarissa Fortin is one of them and was at Bayview Station this morning. When she first signed up with OC Transpo, the world was still opening back up post-pandemic.
3: And me, like a lot of other musicians, we're just looking for somewhere to perform, some stage to get on. And this seemed like a great way to get out there. And now as a music teacher, as well as a performer, a lot of my hours are later in the day, later in the night. And so mornings are a good time for me to perform. And this seemed like a great way to do that.
1: Fortin says it's one way to get her name out in the world and that busking can sometimes lead to other opportunities. She says it's not really about making money, but instead pushing her to practice and work on her own material. And that is your local news this hour. And here's Doug with a look at the roads.
4: Mm-hmm. Well, as you know, it's typically Tuesdays are the sort of the nastiest commute of the week. And so when you get peak period combined with rain, it makes it a little bit challenging. So there's been some collisions and it's quite slow. Visibility is not awesome because of the spray. So make sure you get more than your running lights on and back off. The westbound 417 is heavy from the Belfast overpass into Nicholas. And then again from like Bronson all the way out to about Woodruff. Earlier collision there on the 417 eastbound, still causing some slowdowns there. Its vehicle should just about be towed away. It was an SUV. Eastbound 417 is heavy from just before Maitland all the way into about Rochester. And then a second time from Nicholas all the way to just the other side of the Vanier Parkway. And then busy at times after that, all the way to Innes. Like rather heavy, actually, from St. Laurent to Innes on the eastbound 417. There's a collision in the industrial park on Innes Road. It's slow both directions there, just east of Bantry. The eastbound 174 is heavy at the times to Montreal Road. No collisions there that I can see on the 174, though. Bridges between Ottawa and Gatineau, three of them quite heavy. The McDonald Cartier going from Lowertown over to Gatineau. The Chaudière Bridge going to Hull, but kind of both directions because of folks out in the rain dismantling Blues Fest. In fact, the Kitsibimikan in Wellington slow both directions, converging on the Chaudière Bridge also because of that. The Kitsibimikan is slow both directions, like really, really backed up, actually, converging on the Champlain Bridge. So westbound Mekan from Parkdale, eastbound coming through Westboro Beach. The Champlain Bridge is also a bit busy. It doesn't get heavy, though, until you're about halfway across going over to Gatineau. The eastbound 50 is busy leaving Hull up to about Lac Leamy. Earlier collision in Hull, in the northern part of Hull, on looks like westbound Saint-Hermond, just a couple of blocks from Saint-Joseph there. It's not holding up too much traffic, though, so it should be okay. It looks like westbound Heron and Baseline a bit busy from Vincent Massey Park out to Merivale. Southbound Prince of Wales is slow because of a collision right at Fisher, so it's heavy from just south of Meadowlands right down through Fisher towards Colonnade Road. Riverside is also busy, but just from like Uplands down to Hunt Club. Hunt Club's got a number of real nasty spots. Backed up eastbound and westbound, kind of converging on the Rideau River, like the Michael Shefflin Bridge. So westbound at Riverside, eastbound at Prince of Wales, and then westbound again from nearly Merivale right to Woodruff. Very slow there on westbound Hunt Club. There's construction happening at the intersection of Baseline and Greenbank, so it's really backed up, particularly westbound, like coming from Centerpoint. If you see something that I should know about this afternoon, you can either call me about it or text me about it, 613-288-6900. Back with more in about 20 minutes.
5: Thank you very much, Doug. Mm-hmm. Taking a look at your weather forecast in Ottawa. As you heard Doug mention there, it is rainy out there. Right now, 21 degrees, 28 with the Humidex, with thunderstorms, with showers. Right now, their Environment Canada has issued two weather alerts, a yellow warning for a severe thunderstorm and a yellow watch for a severe thunderstorm. So those are in effect right now. Tonight, showers wrapping up near midnight, then cloudy with a 40% chance of showers, as well as a risk of a thunderstorm this evening, a low of 15 tonight. Heading into tomorrow, mainly cloudy with a 40% chance of showers, a high of 20 tomorrow, a UV index of 6 or high. Tomorrow night, partly cloudy skies, a low of 11.

0: It is 3:40. You're listening to All in a Day. Wildfires are becoming more frequent and intense in various parts of Canada, threatening the safety of local communities and also people further away. Now, a new generation of tech is helping to detect fires and also predict where the flames and smoke will travel. Our tech columnist, Takara Small, has more. Welcome back, Takara. Whoop, Takara, are you there?
1: Hi, yes, I'm here.
0: Oh, hello. Welcome back.
1: Thanks for having me.
0: Wildfire smoke, Takara, is a significant health threat. What makes it dangerous and how can we track it?
1: So the danger doesn't necessarily disappear when the fires go away. You know, there are fine particles in wildfire smoke that is invisible to the naked eye and can penetrate deep into our lungs, enter our bloodstream, and is quite harmful. It's one of the reasons why I suggest Canadians really download and adopt apps like WeatherCan or air quality index tools. You know, they monitor changing conditions. They monitor how harmful the air is, pollution, wildfire smoke, etc. And the great thing is it's free. Anyone, anywhere can use it, adopt it, and download it at any time.
0: Early detection can make the difference between a small fire and a major disaster. How are people trying to track emerging fires or threats?
1: One of the biggest challenges with wildfire management is not just getting reliable information in the moment, it's also trying to find those, you know, emerging fires and threats you mentioned. We're starting to see governments and private organizations step up and increasingly invest in tech. Some of the things that I found that are really going to make a difference in the future are Canada's Wildfire Satellite Program. This is going to launch in 2029. It's one of the government's first satellite constellation projects, and it will monitor wildfires across the country, you know, and it'll really help in those remote areas where you don't have firefighting capabilities. One of the challenges with satellites, however, is that sometimes it can miss small hotspots that are just below the surface. And that's why technologies like drones can be very helpful as well. In BC, there's a company called Hummingbird Drones, and they use thermal imaging to detect and pinpoint, again, those threats that are just below the surface. I've been really impressed with what provinces are doing as well. In Alberta, you have utility companies that are testing AI-powered cameras. So, you know, they're deployed in high-risk areas, and that early detection could be the difference between life and death for some communities.
0: What are the community-level contributions that people can make to help?
1: I'm really inspired by what Canadians are doing. You know, the average person wants to help. They want to support. They want to find ways to make our summers a little bit safer. And so you're seeing solutions that range from, you know, researchers at York University who are leading something called AirWare, a wearable air quality sensing platform that works with We Are Air Aware to, you know, provide that community support and education. I'm seeing human spotters. This is something quite new. Volunteers who are becoming human spotters in some forests and remote areas. They are trained. It's not something that anyone can do, but they provide that extra relief and, you know, that eyesight when things are going wrong. Also, you have the Canadian Federation of Independent Business that have a complete list of resources. And I think this is really applicable to the average person because they detail data backup and recovery in case of disaster. So many of us have this information on our phones and laptops. And then lastly, I will say that the Canadian government has something called Open Source Disaster Platform. And if you are tech inclined, you can use government data, tools, maps to create your own applications. And it's using all of that resource and that, you know, reach that the Canadian government has to track wildfires as well as other natural disasters that the average Canadian just might not have at their disposal.
0: When we talk about wildfires, they aren't new. What type of technology existed before?
1: Before the satellites and the drones and artificial intelligence, yes, some of the earliest systems and technologies we had in place were things like fire towers, which, you know, probably sounds quite archaic. You know, these towers are made of wood or steel, and you would have staffed towers using things like radio and GPS. And while I do think the new technology that we have to use is incredibly helpful, I don't think that these types of tools tools should be decommissioned at the rate they are. I think they're useful. Anyone who's lived through a natural disaster knows that power outages and network failures, these are quite common. So having humans in conjunction with tech and AI is a critical backup for when wildfires, as we all know, grow in a just magnificent space.
0: Mm-hmm. Takara, from a tech perspective, what does the future of wildfire response look like, do you think?
1: I think when it comes to wildfire management in Canada, we must really focus and go beyond detection and suppression. I understand why a lot of provinces and the federal government invest heavily in this area, but as our forests become drier, temperatures rise, we have more frequent and, let's be honest, prolonged wildfires, we have to think of future sustainable measures. There was a report from TMU's Diversity Institute and Future Skills Center, and what they found is that climate resilience and infrastructure is critical. And we'll have to be able to train the next generation for these types of jobs. Communities will need technology, infrastructure, people to manage these types of disasters. So I think if we can think about that as a long-term solution, it will be so helpful. And I just want to add that the recent AI strategy that was delivered and showcased by the government, it highlighted, amongst many things, energy-intensive data centers. You know, this is an opportunity as well for us to think about clean energy opportunities if we are moving towards a future where we're reliant and using AI that much more. How can we make sure that we're not exacerbating the climate change issue while also moving our country forward?
0: Takara, always a pleasure speaking with you. Thank you for joining us.
1: My pleasure.
0: Takara Small is a technology columnist for CBC Radio.

0: You're listening to All in a Day on CBC Radio 1, 91.5 in Ottawa-Gatineau, 107.5 in Kingston. I'm Mélina Lévesque. Thanks for stopping by today. If you've walked along Spark Street lately, you'll know there are more than a few empty storefronts. But now there's a plan to transform some of them into pop-up galleries or concert spaces. The city is funding the pilot, and the first one of the summer just opened today at 300 Sparks between Kent and Lyon, where the old Carmelo's Buffet used to be. Gerald Dragon is one of the people behind the transformation. He co-runs the arts group known as Create. That's CRE8. And the CBC's Kristen DeJager met up with him today just ahead of the launch.
1: When first walking in, I think the first thing you should see is this beautiful piece by Helena Granger. It kind of greets you as soon as you come into the door. And then from there, around the walls, we have art that are hanging from the windows. We have art that is on easels. And these are all the works by the artists that will be part of the exhibition taking place this afternoon from 3 till 6 p.m. And then as you walk around to the other side of the space, again, you will see some art hanging from the windows. These ones facing internally because we do have the building is wrapped from the outside, still advertising that it is a space for lease. And then as you make your way into the back corner of the space, there's a really cool installation from Zainab Hussein, which is four saris that are hanging. They're around 20 feet long, hanging from the ceiling. And then there's going to be a projection on them later on. And then we're hoping as well, too, that you would also see a workshop taking place and as well as live painting.
2: I mean, I've walked past this place so many times, and I don't think I've necessarily thought of this as like a place where artists come. Have you had a similar experience to that?
1: Absolutely, I would say so. And this particular end, I did describe it as between Kent and Lyon. People are probably scratching their head. What end of Bank Street or Spark Street is that? We know that a lot of the action that happens on Spark Street takes place mainly between Bank and Elgin. So this is certainly, an unused and an unvisited side of Sparks. And so seeing the potential is tough.
2: And you said that this was an initiative that includes meanwhile spaces. For the listeners who might not necessarily know what a meanwhile space is and how it works within like the artistic community, I was wondering if you could explain that a little bit more.
1: Yeah, so a meanwhile space, and I wouldn't say it's limited to the artistic community because it could also be, a pop-up restaurants, and maybe that's also another term that people would be more familiar with, a pop-up. So it's a similar idea. There's a space that's vacant. There's a space that's been vacant for a certain number of time. And if you have an open property manager or, property owner who wants to see something in that space, then this is an opportunity to test that out. I think it's a win-win because as a property manager, you get to see something in that space, right? And other people, when they're coming by, can see the potential of what's taking place in that space, as well as those who are testing out their idea in that space. Maybe they don't end up continuing in that particular space, but maybe they move on to another space where they've now had the opportunity to test out this idea, see that it's something that's working, and they can now take it to somewhere else. On this particular part of Spark Street, or just Park Street in total, in general, there are quite a few vacant spaces, and so this is potentially an idea for along Spark Street. We also know on Bank Street, there's quite a number of vacant spaces. So it really does become an opportunity to bring more foot traffic into an area where there's not been a lot of foot traffic. And so whether that's people just thinking of, we want to see more, and and that more again could be art galleries, it could be potentially restaurants.
2: And how can you see this kind of progress for artists in the community?
1: Well, our hope again is that we are given an extension, and by way of that, we would then be looking to invite artists into the space to actually work from the space. So, if you have been out in a studio in Nepean, Orleans, or, some of the farther areas of the city, maybe this is an opportunity to come downtown, bring your art practice, and maybe bring people in to see you in the process, maybe offering you the opportunity to give workshops to people.
2: It seems that you have a lot of events coming up in this space, and so I was wondering if you could describe what's going to be going on here over the next month.
1: So over the next month, on July 23rd, so that's this Thursday, we do have Bougie Birch, which is coming in to do an Indigenous workshop. And that will be between the hours of 4 till 6, I believe. The following week, on July 30th, we have an artist by the name of Hasina, who will be coming in to do a zine-making workshop. We're also hoping to test out another idea for those who are familiar with the Tiny Desk concerts. So sitting right where we are here right now, we hope sometime before we are, you know, potentially losing the space, that we might do what we're calling a Round the Cooler concert. So, no, not Tiny Desk, but because we have so many government workers, the government buildings right here, something that we're kind of, tagging as the Around the Cooler concert. We've yet to confirm the artist, but someone has reached out to us with interest, so we're just working through that confirmation, and hopefully that's something else that we can do before the end of the month.
2: Seeing this space transformed, I'm sure because you're from Ottawa, what does that mean for you?
1: It brings happiness because I walk past these spaces so often and also say to myself, like, there should be something there. And, you know, and when you say that to yourself as to there should be something, it never comes exactly what that should be, except to know that this is a great space. This is, you know, we call this, you know, a historic street in Ottawa, and yet there are so many vacant spots along the street. Spark Street has had its woes over the years. I've been in this city for almost 3 decades now, and I've lived through and heard all of those different conversations about this street. And so in particular, this space, yeah, it just brings joy to see that, okay, this is something that can brighten up this section of Spark Street. I think we often consider that this street is so filled with, the government offices, and that means government workers who leave the city at a certain time or leave downtown core at a certain time. But I think that we need to be thinking further than that and considering who else is within the downtown area. But we do have residents who are moving in the droves now within this area, and we are building more. So can we be considering that Spark Street can be a destination for more than just those who are here between the hours of 9 to 5, 10 till 6?
0: That was CBC's Kristen DeJager chatting with CREATE co-lead Gerald Dragon about the launch of their new space at 300 Spark Street. It'll be open for the next month. Some music now from her latest album, Next, Laurence Narbonne with Dance Floor. Hey.

0: there. I'm Melina Levesque, in for Alan Neal today, and this is All in a Day. Coming up, Canada is exploring new defense partnerships while deciding what comes next for its fighter jets. We'll dig into how this could affect its relationship with the U.S. and the future of Canada's Air Force. Also in this hour, with so many podcasts out there right now and more being created daily, it's a bit of a chore to sift through them all. We'll get some guidance from CBC Podcast to help out. But first, we'll meet the new CEO of the Ottawa Food Bank. Those conversations and many more coming up on All in a Day. 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Turning over now to Emma Weller, who has a look at news headlines. Welcome back.
1: Thank you. Ottawa police say today they've completed their investigation into a tragic incident last month that involved a double murder, explosion, and suicide. Police have concluded the father killed his two sons in a home in Findlay Creek. Christy Neese has been following the story since the start and will bring us the latest. And the latest tariff threat has been top of mind for many today. The U.S. says 50% tariffs are coming into effect for Canada next month. It comes as premiers are meeting today in Charlottetown. We'll hear from Premier Doug Ford on his reaction. And it's another wet afternoon in eastern Ontario. Much of the region is under a severe thunderstorm watch, but Environment Canada has upgraded Ottawa, Hawkesbury, and Westport to severe thunderstorm warnings. We'll keep you updated on the line of the storm. And today may not be the best day for a stroll with that weather, but the National Capital Commission says today is the first day the pathway behind Parliament Hill is open again. It's been closed since 2022 for various construction projects. We'll tell you what's new along the route. I'll have that story and more when I'm back at 4:30.
0: Thank you very much, Emma. Turning over now to Doug Hempstead, who has a look at the roads and the weather. What's it looking like out there, Doug?
2: Well, it's dark. It's quite dark because it's not currently raining here downtown at the moment, but they're still observing some thunderstorm activity out at the Ottawa Airport and some light rain there. 17 degrees going down to 15. So essentially this temperature is what it's going to be all overnight. We did have a severe thunderstorm watch in effect. It has now been upgraded to a warning. At least here in Ottawa. Everywhere else is still the same, still under a watch, apart from the Upper Ottawa Valley has no such warning at all. No warning, no watches there at all. It's just 22 and cloudy in CFP Petawawa right now. Going down to 12 with a 40% chance of rain tonight. Kingston, severe thunderstorm watch there. It's dropped by 1 degree. It's 24, mostly cloudy. Going down to 16 tonight with periods of rain. Cornwall also dropped by 1 degree to 27, but they have the severe thunderstorm watch in effect there. It's going down to 17, so it's got a ways to go. Like, Ottawa's 17 now, going down to 15. Cornwall's 27 going down to 17. So, yeah, it's going to rain tonight in Cornwall. Belleville and Trenton, 24 degrees. No real change with the temperature there at all. Still cloudy in Quinte West, going down to 16 with periods of rain tonight. They still have the severe thunderstorm watch in effect there as well. None in Pembroke, as I mentioned. Petawawa, 22 degrees there and cloudy. Maniwaki is 19 degrees. They have the severe thunderstorm watch in effect. It's going into 13 with periods of rain and perhaps the odd thunder and lightning storm tonight in Maniwaki as well. It's busy because it's Tuesday, so it's always busy, but it's also wet out there, so visibility is affected. There's somebody with an umbrella, so maybe they're starting to rain downtown here again.
0: I'm seeing that.
2: It's really quite slow. There's been a number of collisions, so back off. Get more than your running lights on. Westbound 417 is heavy at times, like around Nicholas, and then again from Bronson, I would say, all the way up to about Woodruff. So there's some real busy spots. Again, heavy as well around the 416 interchange. That's all the westbound 417. Eastbound is heavy from Maitland into about Rochester, then a second them from Bronson, really all the way up to Innes Road. Innes is also busy in the industrial park. The collision there near Bantry is clear, but it's still busy as you're approaching the 417 coming from St. Lena. Riverside Drive is heavy southbound from Smythe right down through Billings Bridge because of construction, because of the peak period of afternoon traffic at the intersection of Bank and Heron is busy. Westbound Heron and Baseline busy from Vincent Massey Park out to Fisher. It's backed up eastbound on Baseline at Fisher as well. Earlier collision on southbound Prince of Wales at Fisher should be clear by now. It's still a bit busy there and busy at times all the way down to Hunt Club on southbound Prince of Wales. Right across the river there, it's busy on Riverside Drive as well from just south of Mooney's Bay all the way down to Hunt Club. Hunt Club isn't as badly backed up converging on the Rideau River as it was, but it is still quite backed up. Westbound at Riverside, eastbound at Prince of Wales, and westbound at Woodruff. I'm back with more in about about 20 minutes.
0: Thank you very much, Doug. You're listening to All in a Day on CBC Radio 1. Mountainhead will be performing at The Neat in Burnstown on Saturday night. Here they are now with their new song, Bayonet.

0: At 4:11 p.m. Eastern Daylight Time Tuesday, Environment Canada has issued a tornado warning for Eastern Ontario. Extra care and attention should be exercised in and around the following localities: Prescott and Russell, Ottawa North, Kanata and Orlean. Environment Canada meteorologists are tracking a thunderstorm that is possibly producing a tornado. Damaging winds, large hail and locally intense rainfall are also possible. Take cover immediately if threatening weather approaches. Please consult local media for more information.
1: À 16h11 avancée de l'Est le mardi, Environnement Canada a émis une alerte de tornade pour l'Est de l'Ontario. 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
2: Natalie Spooner's appointment official and permanent. Natalie is taking over the reins at a time when food banks across the country are seeing record amounts of need. And Natalie joins us now. Good afternoon.
3: Hi, thank you for having me.
2: Thank you for being here. First off, congratulations on your official appointment today.
3: Thank you so much. Thank you.
2: You were Director of Programs and Planning at the Food Bank before you became interim CEO. Were there things you started to see differently once you were in charge of the organization? What changed?
3: I think some of the changes that we're seeing because of all this food banking is that you'll hear us talk about what a commitment to healthy, nutritious food looks like. In the face of affordability, we've seen a record-breaking visits to food banks in the past year, looking at over 588,000 visits, and each of those people are dealing with affordability. And so when we look at food banking and our commitment as an organization, we'll always commit to making sure that we prioritize healthy foods.
2: Can you tell us more about what that commitment looks like and what you will do to help meet those needs?
3: Yeah, absolutely. I would say the commitment is hard. Affordability is not our friend right now. And so when we're buying that food, we are seeing those prices grow up and up and up. The challenge with that is that the more money we spend, it doesn't mean we're putting more food into the hands of the folks that need it. It means that we're just spending more money to keep up with that demand. So I think our goal over the next few years is to try and prioritize where we spend our funds to make sure that we do target those funds to where folks need us to spend it.
2: And can you give examples of how you will prioritize those funds?
3: So what we do is we look at what do our community members need from us. We serve a network of 67 member agencies, and so they do frontline service for folks in their community. And when we provide food to them, they obviously provide food to people who turn up at their doorstep. What we've talked to our network about is what kind of food do you need us to provide to you that people are asking you for? And so we've had consultations with our network about what we prioritize our spending on. And we heard overwhelmingly that what we need to put more of our dollar to is things like fresh vegetables, fresh fruits, meats, milk, eggs. And so they're kind of our priority items when we start to spend our purchasing dollar.
2: We've been talking about this a little bit at the beginning of our conversation, but could you tell us more about what the need looks like right now at the Ottawa Food Bank?
3: Unfortunately, the need is growing. Again, 588. If I compare that to 2019, it's a 101% increase. That growth has not been seen. And so when we talk to our network and we talk to Reimagining Food Banking, we talk a lot about how do we respond to that growth. And with one in four households needing to rely on food banking, I have to be very concerned that I don't want these numbers to become immune. And so we talk to our partners about how do we respond. We're going to have to look at how we equip our member agencies to be able to build their capacity to be able to respond to that.
2: Now that you're in this position officially, Natalie, how are you looking to meet that need differently?
3: There's a couple of things that I think we're already doing to try and meet that need. Again, prioritizing where we spend our dollar is important. But there's other areas that we're kind of looking at to support our member agencies and our network. For example, we're looking at how do we work beyond the food need. And so if we need to reduce the number of people coming to food banks, it's not going to happen through providing service. It's going to happen through pulling other levers. And so we want to focus on doing a couple of things. Firstly, we'll continue to advocate for additional support with our government partners. And so we'll work with our municipal partners, our provincial and federal partners, to try and help target what income supports will look like. That's key, because if people have access to more funds, they won't need to rely on food banks, and that's what will really help bring those numbers down. But in addition to that, we're also talking about what can we do as a food bank network to be able to support people as they come through our door. And what we've been able to do is expand what's called wraparound support. And it means that if someone comes to a food bank, we have some workers on site that can then talk to them about what their individual need is and help them get connected to the other services that they might need.
2: Sounds like having a more personal one-on-one approach from what you're describing there.
3: Absolutely. Like, people have complex needs, and we really need to be holistic when we receive them through the door. We don't just want to deal with the symptom or the problem. We want to be able to support them with whatever challenges they're facing.
2: In 2023, CBC reported on the millions of dollars food banks across the country, including the Ottawa Food Bank, were able to build up because people were so generous with their donations during the pandemic. A lot of that money went into the reserves. Where are those reserves at right now?
3: Well, we've already seen the struggling community following COVID-19, and those economic impacts are still being felt today. Affordability remains the forefront right now, and that's what has people coming through our doors. So I think because we've seen that number double, what we'll be looking at is how do we use our reserves to cover off that need. We're spending around $11 million a year on purchasing food annually. That's significant. If we look at 2019, we spent about $1.8 million. And so last year we did $9 million, and this year we're expecting to hit $11 million. So when we spend down the reserves, it's to help us cover off the rising cost of food so we can continue to meet that need.
2: Just so I'm getting this right, can you clarify where exactly those reserves stand right now?
3: Right now we're looking at our reserves. We're looking around $10 million in our operating reserves, which looks around 6 months of our operating budget. And so if we're able to target that spending, well, then we're able to use it to meet that need today. But I think what's important is that when we look at our reserve spending, we really have to look at fiscal responsibility. And so it's responsibility for the RFU to make sure that communities still rely on us. And so we're looking at what sustainability in our reserves to help us keep meeting that need, not only today, but tomorrow.
2: Did you say right now $10 million, that is enough to carry about 6 months? Is that what you said?
3: Yeah, what we've seen is that with our expenses, because of the increased cost of food, $10 million just covers about 6 months for operating expenses. And so when we kind of rely on that support, it's that it helps us get through if we cannot meet the need. Why that's important is that not only do we spend nearly $11 million on purchased food, but we rely on getting about $9 million of donated food. And so if we don't achieve that, we're able to use that reserve to cover off some of the funds.
2: As CEO, where do you want to take the Ottawa Food Bank?
3: What I think is, as the Ottawa Food Bank and stepping into the CEO role, where I'm seeing our greatest strength is in collaboration. We're not just the Ottawa Food Bank, we're a network of nearly 100 food programs. And so I think we have the ability to be able to really speak up for the folks in our community who might not have had a voice and really amplify what solutions look like. What I've seen in the past few months and years is that there are great solutions to helping support people who are dealing with food insecurity coming from community, and I'd like to be able to amplify that a little further. And I also want to be able to use that voice to inform our municipal partners and our federal partners and provincial partners so that we can help them pull some levers so that they can reduce the numbers of people who need to rely on food banks.
2: Natalie, thank you for taking the time to speak with us this afternoon.
3: Oh, thank you so much for having me. I really appreciate it.
2: Natalie Spooner is the new CEO of the Ottawa Food Bank. It is 4:21, and you may have heard an Environment Canada alert that broke in during that interview. We want to update our listeners this hour. Environment Canada meteorologists are tracking a thunderstorm that is possibly producing a tornado. Damaging winds, large hail, and locally intense rainfall are also possible. Now, Environment Canada writes that this is a very dangerous and potentially life-threatening situation and urging people to take cover immediately if threatening weather approaches. Tornado warnings are issued when a thunderstorm is producing or is likely to produce a tornado, and you can continue to monitor alerts and forecasts issued by Environment Canada. We will also have more on our newscast at the bottom of the hour.

0: to All in a Day on CBC Radio 1, 91.5 in Ottawa Gatineau, 107.5 in Kingston. If you're looking to freshen up your podcast rotation, you're not alone. 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Hi there, Kate.
1: Hi, thanks for having me.
0: What kinds of podcasts do you think people are craving this summer? It feels like it changes every year.
1: Yeah, absolutely. And I think this year, maybe we have a bit more time on our hands. We're relaxing. So summer is the perfect time for something to binge, like the podcast version of a book that you can't put down, or a TV show that has you saying, I just want to watch one more episode before bed. Exactly. So I have a few very addictive podcasts for you to hit some different genres: a mystery, a show that can help you learn something new, and a sports podcast.
0: Okay, let's go through them. Let's start with a mystery. It's always a high bar. What show do you think will hit the mark?
1: I've really been enjoying The Red Weather. It's one of those podcasts that is hard to describe, but in a good way. It's hosted by actor Ryder Strong, and it starts with a classic true crime setup. So Ryder returns to his hometown to investigate the mysterious disappearance of his best friend's sister after a big fire on Halloween night in 1995. But pretty quickly, things get stranger. The show mixes fact and fiction, and you get the vibe of a murder mystery while reflecting on the impact of true crime on families. The world building is amazing, and you can hear it in this clip where Ryder and his friend are talking about the case. He realizes the fire before his friend's disappearance that he thought was an accident was actually something else.
2: From floor to ceiling, wall to wall, the most weed I've ever seen in my life, and Willow burned it down to the ground intentionally. Did you really not know that?
1: Dun, dun, dun. Yes, they did a great job with the documentary style, I think, in this one. So it's called The Red Weather, and I really think it's a must listen.
0: What about a podcast that will teach us something new?
1: Yeah, I've found the popularity of weight loss drugs and GLP-1s has really left me with a lot of questions, not just about the drugs themselves, but about the beauty standards that they're reshaping. And that's why I was drawn to Skinny Inc. It's a really smart three-part series. The host investigates how easy it is to get your hands on these drugs, even when they're not prescribed, and what it means now that Canadians are being hit with ads for them at every turn. The series gets into the science and culture while asking about how these medications became so common so quickly. It's really one of the most thoughtful reports I've encountered on weight loss drugs and their impact, and it's called Skinny Inc.
0: And you said you had a sports podcast for us. Tell us more.
1: Yes, this podcast is new to me because it won a Pulitzer this year in audio reporting. And sports are really just the jumping off point on Pablo Torre Finds Out. One week they're exposing a behind the scenes scandal. The next week they're diving into an internet mystery. I love it because it mixes investigative journalism with Pablo's genuine curiosity. He's not afraid to face corruption in sports head on. And I think people really enjoy exploring his archives. Again, that one's called Pablo Torre Finds Out.
0: Okay, so we have time for one more pick, and I'll let this one be the dealer's choice.
1: Oh, thank you. I wanted to give you a little sneak peek of a podcast that I've been working on for CBC Podcasts that will come out near the end of the summer. It's called Split Screen the Swan, and it's about one of the weirdest reality shows of the early 2000s. The Swan gave women literal head-to-toe plastic surgery on camera. The methods were extreme, but also cruel in a way that a lot of shows from that time were. And the podcast explores the lasting impacts on the contestants, many of whom had complications and thousands of dollars of out-of-pocket medical expenses. But we also look at kind of where beauty culture has gone in the last 20 years. I have a moment for you from the show where a producer on The Swan tells us about one of the twists. So while healing from their surgeries, the women were not allowed to look in a mirror or any reflective surface. I have an exclusive clip for you.
3: Producer Blake Dalton said he and his crew had to find some pretty creative ways to make this happen or not happen.
4: So anytime we were around a place that had a mirror or the rooms that we kept them in, there was no mirrors. Even spoons, we had to give plastic spoons because we didn't want them to see the reflection.
0: Kate, a lot of great recommendations there. Thank you.
1: Thank you.
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0: an update now for our listeners. That tornado warning for Ottawa is now over. It is now in place for Russell, Ontario. Turning over now to Doug Hempstead, who has a look at the roads. Hello, Doug.
1: Hello. Yeah, it looks like it's, you know, just east of Navin or Russell area there, Calypso Water Park, that area. So people in Limoges and Castleman and that sort of thing. Should be on the lookout for that. St. Albert, those communities. In terms of traffic volume here in Ottawa, it's still quite busy. It's quite dark out there as well. And raining. Westbound 417 is heavy from Lake Bronson all the way out to about Woodruff, on the side of Woodruff. Very slow around Carling. Eastbound 417 heavy from Maitland to about Rochester. Then a second time from Bronson all the way out to Innes Road. Eastbound 174, thick from the split out beyond Blair. In fact, there's also a bonus busy spot briefly right around Montreal Road. That part of Montreal Road going underneath the 174 to Saint-Joseph is also busy there, but not for long. Once you get past Bear Brook and so on, it's fine. Looks like it's quite slow in southbound Saint-Laurent coming down to Industrial. Very busy as well on Riverside Drive, both directions converging on Bank Street, Billings Bridge. Westbound Heron and Baseline, busy there from Vincent Massey Park out to Fisher, back to the eastbound on Baseline at Fisher as well. Hunt Club Road, very slow both directions, sort of converging on the Rideau River, so eastbound at Prince of Wales, westbound at Riverside, and then busy as well, westbound at Woodruff, really slow there, including southbound Woodruff, which is very backed up coming down to Hunt Club Road at the moment. If you're going down to Barrhaven, well, it's not too bad, actually. A little bit slow on Prince of Wales, just south of Hunt Club. Also busy on Merivale heading down to Fallowfield, but the slowest thing there southbound is River Road coming down to Earl Armstrong. I'm back with more right after the news.
0: Thank you very much, Doug. The time now is 4:30. This is CBC News.

0: extensively and has the details and a warning to listeners that this story contains details of intimate partner violence.
1: Ottawa police say that in the mid-afternoon hours of Saturday, June 27th, Mohamed Aulami picked up his 7 and 12-year-old sons for his pre-scheduled parenting time with them. During the brothers' visits, they stayed with their father at the dentist's townhouse in Ottawa's Findlay Creek neighborhood. The boys were last known to be alive at Aulami's home the next night, and police believe that sometime in the overnight hours as Sunday became Monday, Aulami killed them both. Then he set fire to his dental practice in Iroquois, Ontario, and died by suicide in his vehicle near Kempville. The names of both boys are not being released at the request of their mother, a woman CBC earlier learned had been threatened repeatedly by Aulami throughout their marriage and after their divorce. He was found guilty this year of threatening her and was sentenced to a year of probation 2 months before the killings. The Ottawa Police Homicide Unit's investigation is now complete. Aulami acted alone, and because he's dead, no charges will be laid. Christine East, CBC News, Ottawa.
0: For more on this story, including a list of resources on how to recognize intimate partner violence and more, you can visit our website at cbc.ca/Ottawa. Ontario Provincial Police say a teenager has died after a canoe capsized on a lake north of Bancroft. Officers responded to a marine distress call on Cross Lake around 1:30 Monday afternoon. OPP say both first responders and locals helped search the water. A 17-year-old from Mariposa Township was found with help from underwater search and recovery unit and was pronounced dead. Police say a post-mortem will be conducted. And Gatineau police say a driver has died after crashing into a hydro pole yesterday afternoon. It happened, yes, around 3:30 on Rue Saint-Antoine. Police say the victim was pronounced dead in hospital. The cause of the crash is under investigation. In other news, Canada's premiers are meeting in Charlottetown today. Premier Doug Ford spoke before sitting down with the other leaders. He says when it comes to tariffs, everything is on the table, but Ontario can't do it alone.
2: We need a plan from the Prime Minister to come in, and if these talks fail in 29 days, we need to hit them back as hard as we can. I'm tired of the bully trying to take our lunch money all the time. We always seem to be on our back heels. We need to be on the offense, not constantly on the defense with President Trump. We need to stand up to the bully, and we need to hit him tariff to tariff all the way across the board.
0: He says he won't lift a ban on U.S. alcohol until American tariffs on Canadian steel are dropped. Veterinarians in Quebec are denouncing an increase in intimidation from clients. An online survey conducted by an association suggests more than half of veterinarians have faced insults, threats, and refusals to pay. Rowan Kennedy has the details.
3: L'animal répondait pas bien au traitement.
4: Veterinarian Myriam Charest says a recent incident left her angry and frightened. A client at her clinic in Quebec City wasn't happy with the way their pet responded to treatment, so they allegedly told her technician they would physically attack Charest if they saw her again.
3: Si jamais elle me revoyait, elle s'en prendrait à moi physiquement.
4: Charest says it's not an isolated case. The Federation of Francophone Veterinarians surveyed more than 700 vets earlier this year. In Quebec, nearly 70% reported being subjected to criticism or insults. More than half saw their clients refuse to pay.
5: Les médecins vétérinaires deviennent comme un bouc émissaire de cette détresse économique.
4: Human resources professor at UQAM, Angela Suarez, says veterinary bills can be expensive, and clients take out their frustration on caregivers. Charest says that anger is misdirected and hopes talking about the issue will make some people think twice. Rowan Kennedy, CBC News, Montreal.
0: An Ottawa mom says she's happy she was finally able to make a donation that she hopes will change lives. The Ottawa Hospital is one of four Canadian hospitals where blood from the umbilical cord and placenta can be donated. While normally discarded, its stem cells can be stored in a blood bank and be used to treat diseases and disorders. Amaryllis Paquette is a mom who recently donated her daughter's cord blood. She first learned about it after the birth of her first daughter.
6: And then I started looking into it, and after that I decided that maybe that would be a good decision. So I'm very close to death as I'm a funeral director, and I know when someone is in need of a cord blood, they're at one of their most vulnerable state, right? They're at their last chance of hope. So to be able to give hope to a family and save a life, it means the world to us.
0: Paquette says she knew she wanted to donate cord blood before giving birth and chose to do so at the Ottawa's Hospital's General Hospital, despite living in Barrhaven. And finally, the scenic pathway behind

0: And Parliament Hill has reopened to pedestrians and cyclists after more than 4 years. The National Capital Commission says it stretches from Portage Bridge to the Ottawa Locks. It's been closed since June 2022, while workers removed a pathway tunnel, installed a 2S LGBTQ plus monument, modernized energy systems, and stabilized the escarpment behind the Supreme Court of Canada. And that is your local news this hour. And here's Doug with a look at how the commute's going.
1: Well, it's kind of tricky actually getting to Gatineau right now from Ottawa because there's like the bridges are busy. They have been busy. The Champlain Bridge, the Chaudière Bridge, the McDonald-Cartier Bridge. But there's a bunch of collisions there as well, sort of impeding your egress. The Champlain Bridge is a collision right in the middle of it, right around Bait Island. So it's slow. It's backed up an island part of approaching that bridge. Chaudière Bridge is busy, but the collision there is just, there may even be two of them. Certainly, yeah, one right before and one right after the Portage Bridge on like the westbound Kitchibemeekan or westbound Wellington there. So it's quite slow there as well. On the other side of the bridge, on Laurier, there's another collision there, on westbound Laurier. There's one right in the roundabout at Saint-Joseph and westbound Boulevard des Matières, so that's not great. McDonald-Cartier Bridge is just busy. There's no collisions that are making that any worse. But it's also slow in the southbound 5 coming into Hull to get onto the ramp for the eastbound 50. The highways in Ottawa are quite heavy too. Westbound 417 heavy from Bronson all the way up to the other side of Woodruff, and then briefly busy as well around the 416. Eastbound 417 is heavy from Maitland at times. It starts to break up a little bit as you're approaching Bronson, but then just gets heavy again and stays that way right out to almost Innes Road. Eastbound 174, busy up past Blair, and then busy again around Montreal Road. Very heavy both directions on Baseline and both directions converging on Fisher there. But westbound Heron is also busy from like Riverside Drive right through to Prince of Wales. That collision on southbound Prince of Wales at Fisher is still quite slow. It looks like it's still an active thing. Southbound Colonel By is slow coming down there. Hogsback, like coming down from like through Vincent Massey Park from Carleton University. It's quite heavy on southbound Riverside as well, coming down through Uplands right down to Hunt Club. And Hunt Club is slow. Westbound at Riverside, slow eastbound at Prince of Wales and slow westbound at Greenbank, where it's at Woodruff, rather, where it's quite backed up, but busy as well, going past the Big Dome approaching Greenbank. Woodruff keeps getting worse and worse. It's heavy from like College Square, like near the beer store and Algonquin College, all the way down to Hunt Club. So that's rather nasty there. Southbound River Road as well, very heavy coming down to Earl Armstrong on the east side of the Vimy Bridge. I'm back with more in about 20 minutes.
2: Thank you very much, Doug. Taking a look at your weather forecast now, a reminder to our listeners that tornado warning is over for Ottawa, but is still in effect for the Russell and Vars area. We will continue to keep you updated. It is 17 degrees right now in Ottawa with light rain falling. There's also a yellow watch for a severe thunderstorm issued by Environment Canada. Tonight, showers ending near midnight, then cloudy with a 40% chance of showers, a risk of a thunderstorm this evening as well. A low of 15 tonight. Heading into tomorrow, mainly cloudy with a 40% chance of showers, a high of 20. Tomorrow night, partly cloudy skies and a low of 11.

Just coming up to 4:40 on the clock. I want to tell you about something we're going to be speaking about in the 5 o'clock hour. We will hear about the threat of new tariffs is one that's become familiar during the current presidency. And we'll hear what people are thinking about these new developments. And we're also going to break down what exactly that new 50% tariff on Canadian goods means. What would these tariffs target and how much damage that could actually do? Those conversations coming up right after 5 o'clock.

0: You're listening to All in a Day on CBC Radio 1, 91.5 in Ottawa Gatineau, 107.5 in Kingston. Chris Edwards is here now with today's business news. Good afternoon, Chris.
1: Good afternoon, Milena.
0: Starting off, let's dive a little deeper into these new 50% tariffs on Canadian goods announced yesterday, as I was just talking about. What goods will this actually impact?
1: Well, economists are saying that this could impact about 5% of Canada's total export value to the U.S., which doesn't sound like much, but remember, there are some really hefty carve-outs for things like critical minerals and energy here. But in terms of the industry's hit, chemicals, plastics, electronics, and industrial equipment will likely be hit the hardest. So this will be very severe on those businesses, whereas others will be relatively untouched. Now, these products used to be protected by CUSMA, the Canada-US-Mexico Trade Agreement. And of course, negotiations over CUSMA are happening right now. Jitan De Silva, a global trade relations expert, says that may actually be playing a role here.
2: The timing of these tariffs and the fact that they are not exempting goods that are CUSMA compliant leads me to believe that more than likely this is a negotiating tactic, an effort to put pressure on Canada to come to the table and make some concessions. We know that we're currently in this review period for the CUSMA, and talks between the U.S. and Mexico are proceeding. Talks between Canada and the U.S. have been a little slower to get started, but we also know that Canada has said that we want a good deal and not just any deal.
1: Now, if these tariffs actually take place on August 19th, they will raise prices, of course, for Americans using those Canadian brands and likely cause those people to switch to American brands. But what's really insidious here is the uncertainty that this introduces, which may indeed be the real reason the Americans are doing this. Foreign countries invest in Canada in part to access the U.S. market through free trade through CUSMA. When trade uncertainty is introduced and that free trade route to the U.S. market comes under threat, they may no longer do that and simply invest in the United States itself. That would have a very severe long-term impact on the Canadian economy.
0: Moving to auto news now, Chris, car theft became a huge issue after the pandemic, and a new report says Canadians are still worried their vehicle will be stolen.
1: Yeah, after a big increase in the early 2020s, car theft really did become a big issue in Canada. One third of Canadians say they've been personally impacted by it. But a new report by Equité, they're an anti-fraud nonprofit, found that auto theft has fallen by about a third since 2023. But it also found that nearly 4 out of 5 Canadians still say their vehicles wouldn't be able to withstand modern theft tactics. So well over half of them want the government to mandate new anti-theft measures in new vehicles. We spoke to Sid Kigma from Equité about the report, and he said if you're worried about your car getting stolen, physical anti-theft measures can still do quite a bit.
3: The old school steering wheel lock actually is still effective, because when your newer vehicles are being stolen, they're being stolen with tech, right? They show up with a laptop, they show up with being able to reprogram a key to start the vehicle, those kind of things. Often they're not equipped to deal with a steering wheel lock.
1: Kigma says Transport Canada now needs to step in and do more to increase cybersecurity measures in new vehicles.
0: Finally, Chris, we've got another AI lawsuit on our hands. Anthropic has to repay thousands of authors?
1: It does. A federal judge in the U.S. ruled yesterday that AI company Anthropic has to pay around $3,000 each to thousands of authors, including many Canadian authors. Now, people have talked about how AI companies mass imported data from books and other websites to train their models. I just want to repeat, this lawsuit proves that that really did happen. That is exactly what Anthropic did. It pirated millions of books and saved them to a central library, and then it used all of that data to train its models. This ruling said that the actual training that it did was fair use, but the act of pirating the books was not. So collectively, Anthropic is paying out $1.5 billion in this case, which is now the largest copyright class action in history.
0: Chris, thank you for this.
1: Thanks.
0: Chris Edwards with your business news. It is now 4:45 on the clock. Kai Day is a bilingual musician from Ottawa. She will be releasing her debut EP in the fall. Here's the title track, So What If I Am?

0: Ty Day with the title track of her debut EP that she'll be releasing in the fall, So What If I Am? It is just coming up to 4:50 on the clock, taking a look at your weather forecast. Still 17 degrees out there. I was seeing people out with umbrellas, but a little less now. People do have their raincoats on, though. Showers ending near midnight, then cloudy with a 40% chance of showers tonight. Also a risk of a thunderstorm this evening. Ottawa is under yellow watch for a severe thunderstorm. A low of 15 tonight as we head into tomorrow. A mainly cloudy day ahead with a 40% chance of showers, heading for a high of 20 degrees tomorrow. Tomorrow night, partly cloudy skies, a low of 11. And then by the time we get to Thursday, a mix of sun and cloud in the forecast and a high of 24. 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Canada is joining the UK, Italy, and Japan to develop the next generation of fighter jets. The program could eventually open the door for Canada to help build and possibly buy these advanced jets. But this move comes while Ottawa is still reviewing whether to move ahead with more F-35s from the U.S. or add Saab Gripens to its fighter fleet. For more, we go to Christian Loyprecht. He's a professor at the Royal Military College and Queen's University and a senior fellow at the MacDonald Laurier Institute. Good afternoon.
1: Good afternoon, Melina.
0: What exactly is this sixth generation fighter jet program, and why is Canada interested in joining it now?
1: So it's officially called the Global Combat Air Program, and it's global because it now spans three continents: Europe, so Italy and the United Kingdom, Japan in the Pacific, and Canada. And it also means it needs to deliver very different types of effects in the Arctic, possibly nuclear weapons for the United Kingdom. So everybody has very different requirements. So in that sense, it is a platform that is meant to deliver at a global level. Canada is joining now, I think, for a host of reasons. One is that any money that Canada ends up spending on this will count towards NATO's 3.5% commitment. It's a commitment to the U.S. administration that Canada is serious about its commitment to continental defense and to collective defense within NATO. But it's also a great opportunity because the program is actually making quite good progress. And the German-Franco cooperation, the FCAS, just collapsed earlier this year. And so Canada can now be a bit of a kingmaker in accelerating this program, but coming in on the ground floor where Canada can cherry pick a little bit of what sort of technologies it wants to build out, because it'll now have visibility on the capabilities, on the industrial program, how best to match that with Canadian defense requirements, with Canadian economic requirements, and at the same time be an accelerator to likely bring some European Union countries on board as the program proceeds.
0: Professor Loyprecht, does joining this program, though, change how Canada looks at its current fighter jet choices, including the F-35s and Saab Gripen options?
1: No, in the sense that I would say this is probably 20 years out. So by the time we'd be looking at acquiring the first sixth generation fighter jets, and of course in Canada, we often take a long time to make these procurement decisions, so it might be longer. The current jets will have completely aged out in terms of the Gripens and the F-18s, and the F-35 will be a significantly dated platform. If you think about, 20 years out, this is going to be a combat environment that's going to be driven by data, by artificial intelligence, by quantum computing, by new weapons capabilities such as lasers, controlling drone swarms. So you're going to need to deliver very different types of effects. And so rather than thinking of this as a fighter jet, as the Gripen or the F-18 is, this is really a data platform that gives you command, control, intelligence, surveillance, reconnaissance, data integration capabilities that and significant stealth capabilities that are simply, for instance, not available even on the F-35.
0: I want to talk a little more about Canada's role. What role could this country actually play in developing these future fighter jets?
1: So Canada's already a very high-tech country. And we recently announced the intended purchase of submarines. We have a very active frigate program. And so these air platforms, submarines, frigates, these are some of the most complex technological systems that are out there. And so having all these on the go at the same time provides some technological synergies where you'll be able to use some of the similar sort of developments and investments that you're making. So that then provides economies of scale in terms of bringing down sort of some of the cost. But it also really adds value for the Canadian economy from the defense economic perspective, because politicians always like to announce how many jobs they're creating. But jobs per se don't add value. It's the technology that adds value. Why is the U.S. economy growing at such a high clip and consistently? In part because it has such a disproportionate high part of its economy that is part of the high-tech economy. So it's also a way of generating that prosperity and sustainable prosperity that has spin-offs for other defense industries in Canada, spin-offs for partners, dual-use technology, civilian spin-offs. So this is good value for defense, and it's good value for Canadian taxpayers in terms of value added for the Canadian economy.
0: Professor Loyprecht, I want to talk a little bit about the relationship now between Canada and the United States. Could this decision create tensions with Washington, especially given the importance of fighter jet purchases in the Canada-U.S. relationship?
1: So to the contrary, the U.S. has already said it's building its own sixth-generation aircraft platform. It's known as the F-47, and that it is not interested in working with allies. That's not just the Trump unilateralism. It's likely the hard lessons the U.S. learned on the F-35 program that it built with allies. And so the U.S. is probably the only economy in the world and the only industry that could go this entirely on its own. And so that's what the U.S. has decided to do. And the U.S. importantly has said it may sell that plane to allies. So, of course, given the unilateralism we see in the United States, would we want to take that risk, or would we want to make sure we have a comparable sixth-generation capability here in Canada? It signals to the U.S. that we continue to be committed to playing at eye level with the U.S. in terms of sixth-generation capability when it comes to NORAD. We have that integrating effect across the alliance with European member countries. And it, of course, counts towards our NATO commitment that's been announced. So I think this is good news in terms of how this is going to be perceived in Washington in terms of Canada taking leadership on advanced technology. And this is also technology that the U.S. might be looking to draw down in Europe in the future. So this allows Canada and allies to backfill with its own capabilities.
0: Christian Loyprecht, thank you for coming on the show this afternoon and helping break some of this down for us.
1: It's been a real pleasure. Have a lovely afternoon.
0: You as well. Christian Loyprecht is a professor at the Royal Military College and Queen's University and a senior fellow at the MacDonald Laurier Institute. His latest book is Military Operations in Response to Domestic Emergencies and Global Pandemics. And we reached him in Brussels, Belgium this afternoon. We're just coming up to the news in a few minutes, but before that, Doug Hempstead is back with a look at the roads. Hello.
2: Hello. Well, there's a collision on westbound Hunt Club Road as you're approaching Riverside Drive. They're pretty slow approaching that, like going just past the golf course there. It's also busy on southbound Riverside coming down the Hunt Club. That earlier collision on southbound Prince of Wales at Fisher is still an issue. It's still slow there. Eastbound Hunt Club is backed up at Riverside as well, but it's backed up almost to Merivale. Westbound Hunt Club backed up at Woodruff. There's a collision on southbound Woodruff, which is why it's been so slow there today. In fact, it's rather heavy from Baseline right down to Hunt Club. 417 still heavy as well. Westbound from Bronson right out to Woodruff. Heavy eastbound from just east of Maitland. Essentially all the way right out to the 174 split. There's a collision there before the split, and then the 174 is busy out past Blair. I'm back in five.
0: Thank you very much, Doug. Right now, it's looking like 19 degrees out there in Ottawa, still under a yellow watch for a severe thunderstorm issued by Environment Canada. We're looking at a low of 15 tonight. We'll be back with more right after the news.
3: The Commonwealth Games are headed to Glasgow, Scotland. Athletes from 74 nations and territories will compete in sports like athletics, swimming, artistic gymnastics, and wheelchair 3-on-3 basketball. Anything can happen when the level of competition is this high. Don't miss any of the action from July 23rd to August 2nd. 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
0: I'm Salima Shivji. The shock of a new threat, punishing U.S. tariffs on a long list of products, seeping in as premiers respond with anger and uncertainty. The Prime Minister trying to reassure Canadians that intensified trade talks are possible. Details ahead on Your World Tonight at 6:30 in Newfoundland.
4: CBC News, The World This Hour. I'm Tricia Kindleman. The chiefs of several Ontario First Nations are calling for a public inquiry into the province's handling of wildfires. They also demand the immediate leadership change at the Ministry of Natural Resources. They say they were given little to no warning or support in the face of devastating wildfires. Premier Doug Ford insists his government has done everything in its power.
5: Now keep in mind, on reserve, the feds have the responsibility to take care of First Nations. But we're taking care of them. We're doing everything we possibly can.
4: More than 100 fires are still burning in northwestern Ontario, many of them out of control. The province's latest numbers suggest the flames have burned through upwards of 700,000 hectares, surpassing the previous record set in 2021. Edmonton is the latest Canadian city suffocating from wildfire smoke. It has blanketed much of the central Alberta region, maxing out that city's air quality index. And it's prompting concerns and warnings about outdoor activities. Morgan Black has details.
6: Of course, we're just like worried. I hope it's not going to get worse.
7: The air quality in Edmonton already at a 10 or high risk, according to the Air Quality Health Index on Tuesday. The city is the latest to be blanketed by smoke from nearby wildfires across the Canadian North. Researchers like Roland Shigis are working to help Canadians decide if the smoke could pose health risks. He is the program manager for Blue Sky Canada, which tracks wildfire smoke forecasts for air quality. The website gaining a lot of traction recently.
8: Year over year, we have been seeing increasing traffic because the fire season on average does seem to be getting longer and more intense.
7: Environment Canada warns health risks come with higher smoke levels. It is recommended you limit your time outside and consider rescheduling outdoor events. Morgan Black, CBC News, Edmonton.
4: A doctor working at Toronto's Sick Kids Hospital has been arrested and charged for accessing and possessing child sex abuse material. Police say there is currently no evidence the charges against Dylan Disenica are connected to his medical practice. The hospital says he was placed on immediate leave. Earlier this year, Toronto police seized several electronic devices, including a work computer at the hospital, as well as a private home. Donald Trump says Canada is tough on trade, and the U.S. president says that's why 50% tariffs could be coming into effect next month.
9: They need us to survive. Without us, there's no way they can survive.
4: The levy is expected to hit a broad range of Canadian goods, including everything from wine to hockey sticks. Until now, the goods listed had been exempt from tariffs covered under the trilateral free trade deal. Prime Minister Mark Carney calls that a direct violation of CUSMA. He met virtually today with Canada's premiers, and as Rafi Buchanan reports, they are calling for a strong response.
10: I spoke with President Trump earlier this morning. We agreed to intensify negotiations in the coming weeks.
11: Prime Minister Mark Carney attempting to reassure Canadians after the U.S. announced 50% tariffs on Canadian goods that are covered by the three-way free trade agreement. The U.S. signals it wants a removal of the bans most provinces have placed on American liquor following previous U.S. tariffs.
10: The decision to change that, first and foremost, will be taken by the provinces themselves, each individually, and should only be taken, in my judgment, as part of an overall agreement.
11: Ontario Premier Doug Ford says he's got no intention of budging anytime soon.
5: We have to negotiate through strength, not weakness.
11: The new tariffs would come into force in 29 days. Ford says Canada needs a contingency plan on how to hit back if negotiations fall through. Rafi Bujikanyan, CBC News, Ottawa.
4: And that is your World This Hour. Remember, you can listen to us wherever you get your podcasts, updated every hour, 7 days a week. For CBC News, I'm Tricia Kendelman.

again. I'm Melina Levesque, in for Alan Neal today, and this is All in a Day. Coming up, how did the American Civil War affect the Blackfoot Nation? A summer exhibit at the Canadian War Museum dives into just that. Sandra Abma will have more. Also in this hour, we'll hear some of what you have to say about the City of Ottawa's new transit ads to get commuters to linger downtown. But first, what do Canadians make of Trump's latest tariff threat and Canada's commitment to intensifying trade talks? We'll hear some reaction and we'll explore what exactly those tariffs would target. Those conversations and many more coming up on All in a Day.

0: You're listening to All in a Day on CBC Radio 1, 91.5 in Ottawa-Gatineau, 107.5 in Kingston. Turning over now to Emma Weller, who has a look at news headlines. Hello.
1: Hello. What a whirlwind that last 30 minutes was. All these tornado warnings.
0: Yes.
1: Good news is they have been lifted across eastern Ontario. So it started in Ottawa, then there was one in Russell. But like I said, those have been lifted. However, now parts of the region are still under severe thunderstorms, watches, and warnings. So we're going to keep you updated on that as the rest of the afternoon goes on. In other news today, Ottawa police say the investigation into a tragic incident last month involving a double murder, explosion, and suicide has come to a close. Police have concluded the father killed his two sons in a home in Findlay Creek. Kristy Neese has been following the story since the start and will bring us the latest on that. An early number show Ontario is in the middle of its worst wildfire season. The latest data suggests fires have already burned more than 7,200 square kilometers, which surpasses the previous record set 5 years ago. We'll hear from Premier Doug Ford on this. And the Premier has also been speaking today about the latest tariff threat from the U.S. President Donald Trump says 50% tariffs are coming into effect next month for Canada. The CBC's Cameron Muller hit the streets in Ottawa to find out what people here think. Those stories and more when I'm back at 5:30.
0: Thank you very much, Emma. Turning over now to Doug Hempstead, who has a look at the weather and the roads. What's it looking like, Doug? I see an umbrella out there.
2: Yeah, it's gotten a little bit sunnier, though. I'm not sure it's actively raining here in downtown. They're saying it cloudy out at the airport. It's gotten warmer. It's up to 19 now. I'm going to go down to 15 tonight with periods of rain. They still have the special weather statement for the yellow warning there for this severe thunderstorm watch, not a warning anymore. Kingston, 23 degrees there, mostly cloudy. Again, they have the severe thunderstorm watch in effect there. Going down to 16 with periods of rain. Cornwall, 24 degrees, which is dropped by 4 there. It's going down to 17 tonight. Again, they also have the severe thunderstorm watch in effect. Belleville and Trenton, they have one too. 23 degrees there and cloudy, going down to 16 and rain. Pembroke and Petawawa, we do not have any watches in effect or warnings of any kind. It's 25 degrees there, so it's gotten warmer by 3 degrees, mostly cloudy in the Upper Ottawa Valley, going down to 12 with a 40% chance of rain. Maniwaki's got more of a chance of rain than that. Rain, perhaps some thunder and lightning as well. It's 19 currently. They have the special yellow warning for severe thunderstorm watch. It's 19 going down to 13. Let's see, in terms of traffic volume, well, it's still busy sort of on the wings of downtown. So it's heavy westbound from, like, just as you're approaching Parkdale all the way out to Woodruff. Busy eastbound there as well from Carling into about Parkdale. So it's cleared up in Centertown, but it's busy eastbound heading away from Centertown on the 417. So from like Nicholas out to just past the 174 split. The 174 is also busy at times out to about Montreal Road, but it's heavy to the other side of Blair, then briefly busy a second time around Montreal Road. It's still a bit busy in Billings Bridge on Riverside Drive because of construction there. Seems to be rather busy on Colonel Bye. There's construction, of course, right near Bank Street near Lansdowne on the other side of the canal from Lansdowne. So they've got the temporary traffic signals there, so it's a little bit slow. A lot of folks seem to be getting caught in that. Southbound Riverside, heavy from just a railway overpass down through Uplands right to Hunt Club Road. Hunt Club is backed up westbound at Riverside, eastbound at Prince of Wales. Still busy southbound on Woodruff coming down from College Square because of an earlier collision. Looks like that's clear, but it's still busy all the way down to Hunt Club. I'm back with more in 20 minutes.
0: Thank you very much, Doug. Some music now from Josem, who was born in Rwanda, but he now calls Toronto home, and that's where he makes his folk-inspired music. He's just released a new single. Here's Josem with Lonely Fool.

0: That was Joe Zim with his brand new single, Lonely Fool. It is 5:13 on the clock. You're listening to All in a Day on CBC Radio 1, 91.5 in Ottawa-Gatineau, 107.5 in Kingston. I'm Melina Levesque. It's been a pleasure spending some time with you this afternoon. Well, a lot of reaction today to the White House threats of 50% tariffs on some Canadian goods. Those tariffs are scheduled to take effect in 30 days, which means they could still be called down. Reporters stopped Prime Minister Mark Carney today for his reaction.
1: Are you considering retaliatory tariffs, dollar for dollar, in the U.S.?
2: We have a situation where the American tariffs, the 338 tariffs, will come into effect in 29 days. And we will look at all options in terms of how we would respond if they do come into effect. That's part of what we'll be discussing with premiers. Also, in parallel, as I just said, that I'd spoken with the president, we agreed to intensify discussions. We'll begin that right away. And this is part of a negotiation. So the first objective is to get a comprehensive agreement that benefits, obviously, both countries, that's consistent with CUSMA. CUSMA as it is and CUSMA as it will be, and we'll work towards that. But in parallel, we will do whatever it takes and keep all options. Obviously, it's a comprehensive plan.
0: Prime Minister Mark Carney speaking with reporters earlier today about U.S. President Donald Trump's tariff threats. So how is the public viewing the back and forth over this? CBC's Colson Swinarchin went up to the Hill today to speak with tourists visiting from across the country for their thoughts.
3: Well, I'm not impressed that our best friend is imposing all this, these tariffs. It's a way of negotiating, I think, to force us back on our heels for negotiating. It's part of our, Trump's art of the deal. I mean, just he likes to threaten before he does a deal.
4: It's just talk. The United States, I give up listening to it, and so I just don't even listen to it anymore.
5: I think we should make a deal with him rather than hold out. I think we should have made a deal with him. I think just funding our industries and just supporting them until they can get through this rather than making a deal is a mistake.
3: Yeah, I've been mostly happy. I think Carney's been doing a pretty good job of making sure that, we don't blow things up. A few people have, want to do it a little more bellicose, but, he's got to keep his powder dry and he's got to deal with, somebody who changes their mind every day and doesn't negotiate like a real friend government to government. I mean,
4: well, from what I've heard, I don't hear a lot responding, but I think they're just saying what they have to say to keep people happy right now. We'll see what happens.
6: Yeah, I mean, I kind of along that vein, I was going to say, what do you want to see from the government maybe in the future? I get that sense. Also, there's the premiers that are meeting in PEI this week. Is there anything from either level of government really that you want to see in terms of response when we're thinking about all this?
5: Every province is different. We're obviously from Ontario, and our industry is the auto. I'm retired, so it doesn't affect me as much as it's going to affect my kids and stuff. So I want to see a deal done. I want to be partners with the states. I don't see them as a boogeyman. I think we should be working with them the best we can. So get a deal done.
3: Yeah, I think we really have to come together and figure out how we're going to deal with this and look at all the options and just ease our way into the negotiations. We've been kind of holding back a bit, but I think we got to get a little more serious and end this fiasco.
0: Visitors to Ottawa voicing their opinions on the latest trade developments between the U.S. and Canada. We also want to hear from you. Do you have thoughts on this conversation, on these latest tariff threats that we're learning about? You can send us an email, allinaday@cbc.ca. In a moment, we'll hear from an expert who will help break down what these tariffs mean and what they target. But before we get to that conversation, let's take a look at your weather forecast. forecast in Ottawa. Right now, it's 19 degrees and mostly cloudy. There is still that yellow watch for a severe thunderstorm that is in effect by Environment Canada. Forecast for tonight, showers wrapping up near midnight, then cloudy skies with a 40% chance of showers. A risk of a thunderstorm this evening as well. A low of 15 tonight, so getting a little cooler evenings here. Heading into tomorrow, mainly cloudy with a 40% chance of showers, a high of 20, a UV index of 6 or high. Tomorrow night, partly cloudy skies, a low of 11. Taking a look at the rest of your week into Thursday, a mix of sun and cloud and a high of 24. Thursday night, some cloudy periods there, a low of 14. And then when we get to Friday, a mix of sun and cloud again there, a high of 27. Friday night, going down to 15 with some cloudy periods.

0: You're listening to All in a Day on CBC Radio 1, 91.5 in Ottawa Gatineau, 107.5 in Kingston. Joining us now is Julian Karagesian. He is a visiting lecturer in economics at McGill University. He is also a former special advisor in the International Trade and Finance branch of the Ministry of Finance. He's in Cape Cod, Massachusetts today. Good afternoon.
1: Good afternoon. Hi.
0: A question perhaps on many people's minds today. What are these new U.S. tariffs going to apply to?
1: The new U.S. tariffs are going to, we don't have a full list yet, but the new U.S. tariffs, they're a strange mixed bag of goods that are going to be affected, from cement to electronic equipment to clothing to wine and, strangely or not, to hockey sticks.
0: What effect would a 50% tariff have on the industries that have been targeted, on some of them that you mentioned just now?
1: Well, the U.S. trade czar is saying that there's going to be hundreds of goods on the list. And what they're promising is that if we're guaranteeing is that 4 to 5% of our exports are going to be hit. And it's going to affect $20 billion of our exports in total, at least. And at the local level, that's going to have a devastating effect on the people and the businesses that are involved in these exports.
0: Can you tell us more about just how much of an effect those targeted industries will feel?
1: Well, a 50% tax, basically, that's what this is, would effectively price a lot of these goods right out of the U.S. market, whether we're talking about wine from Quebec or from the Okanagan Valley or from Ontario, or ice wine products, whether we're talking about dairy products from Quebec or Ontario, or, you know, from the Atlantic provinces, or, you know, right across the country, dairy products are made and exported. A 50% tax, that'll price pretty much everything out of the market. Hockey sticks as well. You know, I was just talking with your counterparts in Quebec City, and they had hockey equipment makers on, like hockey stick makers, and they were saying they were already having a very tough time, even though there was no tariff on their products. And often they were mistaken at the border and tariffed sometimes, you know, 200-300%. And now there's going to be a 100% guaranteed 50% tariff. So if these measures are fully implemented and enforced along our frontier with the United States, they'll price a lot of the targeted products right out of the U.S. markets, right off the shelves.
0: Outside of those specific industries, what is the broader economic impact that these tariffs could have?
1: Well, that's the thing. Even worse than the impact of the tariffs themselves at a national level, even worse is the fact that this kind of uncertainty is toxic for business investment. So if you're thinking, you're an investor and you're thinking of a $250 million investment in a new factory or a multi-billion dollar investment, and you're hoping that your market is Mexico, United States, Canada, with the United States being by far the biggest part of that market, you'd think twice. You'd think, well, all this uncertainty since Trump came back into office, now these new tariffs, I'll just put my plant in Ohio or Texas or somewhere else, or Florida. I'm not going to build it in Canada. I won't build it in Mexico. Because I think that's the modus operandi of the Trump administration, is to create so much uncertainty for investors that they just locate to the United States. It's a kind of a short circuiting of the international trade system so that businesses locate there.
0: We saw a concerted effort last year to insulate against this kind of action, from buying Canadian to the federal government striking trade deals with other nations. Are we any less reliant on U.S. trade than we were 18 months ago? What are your thoughts?
1: I'm happy you asked that. We actually are. The government of Canada released new trade data on June 10th. Of this year, and it showed, and the data was an update of 2025 trade statistics. So what happened during 2025 with Canada's international trade? And it showed that while our exports to the United States fell 6% over the course of 2025, they increased to the rest of the world by the same amount. So all of these you know, trips that Mark Carney's taken, that Prime Minister Carney's taken to China, to India, to Indonesia, 9 trips to Europe, to Mexico as well, a big trade delegation. He's been laying the diplomatic foundations for more trade, and it's actually happening. Markets are adapting. Canadian businesses are adapting.
0: Earlier, we heard Ontario Premier Doug Ford suggest that Canada retaliate against these tariffs dollar for dollar. Now, if Canada goes that route, what might we target from the United States?
1: Well, we could target the same things. We could do tit for tat, dollar for dollar, cement, clothing, electronic goods, wine. We to the extent that certain provinces are still importing American wine, and we could target their hockey equipment. We import American hockey equipment as well, right across the country. In fact, so we could do that. I wouldn't recommend that, but that's one option that we have up our sleeve. We could do just a blanket prohibition on all American beer, wine, and spirits. We have many things we could do. I'd recommend against retaliation, but again, it's an option.
0: Why is that? Why would you recommend against retaliation?
1: I mean, it's not out of any fear of Washington, and that, you know, if we retaliate, they'll retaliate against us even further. I think it's because it won't move the needle in the Trump White House. It won't change their behavior. They're going to do what they're going to do. And even if we hurt their businesses, I don't really think that they care too much about that. And also, if we retaliate and put tariffs on their exports to Canada, we drive up the cost of living for Canadians. And we're already hurting. I think the best revenge is what, you know, someone said once, the best revenge is living well. And we're a rich country, and we can live well if we trade more with the rest of the world. We're going to take some short-term hits, but we have an immense base of natural resources, of everything that the world needs, and we can just continue to shift our trade with other countries. The United States will always be our largest trading partner, but we can continue to do that and build out our trading relationships further. And we continue with these nation-building projects that have been initiated by the Carney government in natural gas, oil, pipelines, high-speed rail. I think we should just continue with that agenda, critical minerals. And eventually, this will reach a critical mass and provide hundreds of thousands of jobs and economic growth for Canada.
0: Prime Minister Mark Carney says he spoke with President Trump today and they agreed to intensify negotiations in the coming weeks. In your estimation, are these latest tariffs simply a negotiating tactic, or do they lay out what the American side wants to actually put in place with any new trade deal?
1: I think they're a negotiating tactic. They may very well press ahead with this, implement it, enforce it. But I think it's a negotiating tactic to pressure us to give in on, you know, our supply management, our support for, you know, for dairy, for poultry, for eggs. It's a pressure tactic to create a fortress North America where we align our trade policies with the United States, where we become even more dependent on a single country. It's a pressure tactic to halt our trading relationships with China and India. And also, I think they're looking for a quick victory ahead of the midterm elections. You know, they faced a series of major defeats. They lost their trade war with China. China cut off critical minerals, and Trump came right back to the table and reduced the tariffs on China. Mm-hmm. They lost half of their tariffs with a Supreme Court decision earlier this year. It struck down about half the Trump tariffs and are forcing the Trump administration to pay back the collected tariff revenues to businesses. Mm-hmm. And they're having a very tough time in Iran. They thought it was going to be a quick 2-day victory, and they're bogged down there, and they're going into midterm elections. And so picking on Canada, they're thinking, I think in their estimation, is low-hanging fruit. And I think they're wrong, but I think that's part of the motivation here. Mm.
0: Julian Karagesian, thank you for being here today.
1: Thank you for having me.
0: Julian Karagesian is a visiting lecturer in economics at McGill University. He is also a former special advisor in the International Trade and Finance branch of the Ministry of Finance. Turning over now to Doug Hempstead, who has a look at the roads. Hello, Doug.
2: Hello. Well, westbound 417 busy from Parkdale right out to about Woodruff. Eastbound 417 is much improved, but still busy from the Belfast overpass right to and through the 174 split. The 174 just busy at the split, not even busy as far as Blair anymore. Eastbound Hunt Club is backed up at Prince of Wales. Stays kind of busy right across the bridge to Riverside. Not so backed up westbound at Hunt Club there anymore, though. Westbound Hunt Club is still busy, though, approaching Woodruff. And Woodruff is still slow coming down to Hunt Club Road at times. The bridges between Ottawa and Gatineau much improved as well. Like westbound Kitsap-Mekan looks great heading towards the Champlain Bridge. Northbound Island Park Drive is still backed up, though, approaching that bridge. I'm back with more right after the news.
0: Thank you very much, Doug. 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
3: This is CBC News. Good afternoon. It's 19 degrees and mostly cloudy in Ottawa. I'm Emma Weller with the latest from the CBC Ottawa Newsroom. Ottawa police have completed their investigation into the killings of two boys by their father last month. CBC Justice reporter Christy Neese has followed this story extensively and has the details. A warning to listeners that this story contains details of intimate partner violence.
4: Ottawa police say that in the mid-afternoon hours of Saturday, June 27th, Mohammed Al-Lami picked up his 7 and 12-year-old sons for his pre-scheduled parenting time.

0: been threatened repeatedly by Aulami throughout their marriage and after their divorce. He was found guilty this year of threatening her and was sentenced to a year of probation 2 months before the killings. The Ottawa Police Homicide Unit's investigation is now complete. Aulami acted alone, and because he's dead, no charges will be laid. Christine East, CBC News, Ottawa.
1: For more on this story, including a list of resources on how to recognize intimate partner violence and more, you can visit our website. That's cbc.ca/Ottawa. Environment Canada has lifted its tornado warning for various parts of eastern Ontario. There is, however, still severe thunderstorm watches and warnings across most of the region. The agency says conditions could produce a storm with strong wind gusts, large hail, and heavy rain. Local utility outages are also possible. Wildfires raging across Ontario seem to have pushed the province to its worst wildfire season on record. More than a dozen, mostly First Nations communities, have had to flee their homes. Some of those fire-stricken communities have criticized the provincial government for its response to the fires, saying it could have done more to prepare and support them. Premier Doug Ford says the province has done everything in its power.
2: Now keep in mind, on reserve, the feds have the responsibility to take care of First Nations, but we're taking care of them. We're doing everything we possibly can.
1: More than 100 fires are still burning in northwestern Ontario, many of them out of control. The province's latest numbers suggest the flames have burned through upwards of 700,000 hectares, surpassing the previous record set in 2021. The U.S. has announced a new round of tariffs on select Canadian goods, 50% on things like wine, whiskey, and dairy products. The CBC's Cameron Mahler has been asking people in Ottawa what they think of the threat.
3: It's such a daily thing that I've become numb to his threats and his accusations.
4: For many on the streets of Ottawa, the latest page in the tariff threat saga brings with it one simple message. Buy Canadian.
5: I don't buy that American, even though if it's cheaper.
6: We don't even buy American products in the grocery store, so I doubt that we would go to the LCBO and buy American alcohol.
4: Will McVeigh is visiting Ottawa from Savannah, Georgia. He says he thinks the latest round of tariffs are a fair next step in trade discussions.
7: They're basically reciprocal, and it's trying to restore trade balance. We had, you know, trade agreements that were supposed to give free trade between the U.S. and Canada, and then they weren't really applied that way.
4: The latest round of tariffs are largely reciprocal or retaliatory, responding to things like the decision by most provinces to pull American booze and some dairy products from the shelves.
8: This is an invitation to negotiate and to accelerate the negotiation schedule.
4: University of Ottawa trade law professor Wolfgang Alschner says this is all part of the Trump administration's efforts to better position the U.S. in CUSMA talks.
9: At 5:33 p.m. Eastern Daylight Time Tuesday, Environment Canada has issued a tornado warning for southwestern Quebec. Extra care and attention should be exercised in and around the following localities. The Laurentians. Environment Canada meteorologists are tracking a severe thunderstorm that is possibly producing a tornado. Damaging winds, large hail and locally intense rainfall are also possible. Take cover immediately if threatening weather approaches. 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
10: À 17h33 heure avancée de l'Est le mardi, Environnement Canada a émis une alerte de tornade pour le sud-ouest du Québec. 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
1: When you first signed up with OC Transpo, the world was still opening back up post-pandemic.
11: And me, like a lot of other musicians, we're just looking for somewhere to perform, some stage to get on. And this seemed like a great way to get out there. And now as a music teacher, as well as a performer, a lot of my hours are later in the day, later in the night. And so mornings are a good time for me to perform. And this seemed like a great way to do that.
1: Fortin says it's one way to get her name out in the world and that busking can sometimes lead to other opportunities. She says it's not really about making money, but instead pushing her to practice and work on her own material. And finally, the scenic pathway behind Parliament Hill has reopened to pedestrians and cyclists after more than 4 years. The National

0: Capital Commission says the section stretches from Portage Bridge to the Ottawa Locks. It's been closed since June 2022 while workers removed a pathway tunnel, installed a 2S LGBTQ plus monument, modernized energy systems, and stabilized the escarpment behind the Supreme Court of Canada. And that is your local news this afternoon. Now here's Doug with a look of how those roads are doing.
1: No, they're getting better. It's rapidly improving, actually. Westbound 417 still busy, though, from Parkdale to about just the other side of Carling, really, which is a huge improvement. Even bigger improvement is seen on the eastbound 417, which is basically fine now. It was really, really not fine, but it looks quite good. The only part of the eastbound 417 is busy is from just before St. Laurent, right to and through the 174 split. The eastbound 174 is just busy at the split and then briefly busy about a third of the way between Blair and Montreal Road. So it's just sort of remainder stuff. Eastbound Hunt Club is busy as you're approaching Prince of Wales. Still busy on southbound Prince of Wales, down south of the business park there, south of the Big Met Church, heading towards Black Rapids. Not seeing any other issues there in and around the golf course, but westbound Hunt Club is backed up approaching Woodruff. Southbound Woodruff has finally improved. It was really slow this afternoon. It was slow already, and then there was a collision, which just made it awful, and now it's finally normal again. The intersection of Baseline and Greenbank isn't too bad with the construction there. If anything, it's a bit busy southbound, coming down from Iris to Bank to Baseline Road. The bridges between Ottawa and Gatineau, they looked decent to me as well. It's still backed up approaching the Champlain Bridge, at least on northbound Island Park Drive, but you can handle that. Eastbound 50, it looks good over in Gatineau, so does the 5. I'm not seeing any issues there, but I'll take one more look at things just before 6 o'clock.
2: Thank you very much, Doug. Taking a peek at your weather forecast now. In Ottawa, 19 degrees and mostly cloudy. There is still that yellow watch in effect by Environment Canada for a severe thunderstorm in Ottawa. Showers wrapping up near midnight tonight, then cloudy with a 40% chance of showers, as well as a risk of a thunderstorm this evening. A low of 15 tonight as we head into tomorrow, mainly cloudy with a 40% chance of showers, a high of 20. Tomorrow night, a low of 11.

0: listening to All in a Day on CBC Radio 1, 91.5 in Ottawa Gatineau, 107.5 in Kingston. Yesterday, we heard about a new ad campaign from the City of Ottawa. A city report details how the city plans to launch transit ads next month to encourage workers, visitors, and commuters to linger downtown after a day at work at a time where there will be a lot of rush hour demands on OC Transpo. We asked for your thoughts on this and got some strong reactions. All in a Day's Colson Swinarchin is here with me to go through some of them now. Hello, Colson.
1: Hello, Melila. Yeah, so this first email we got is from a listener named Shane, and Shane writes, "This is the stupidest thing I've ever heard the government propose. I work for the government. My parking costs me a little over $21 per day at a city-owned lot, and it closes at 6 p.m. I would much rather return to my home community to support local businesses that have taken a hit since the four-day-a-week mandate has been introduced. This is a ridiculous initiative. And the fact that they are using City of Ottawa taxpayer money and maybe the $21-plus dollars I'm forced to pay each day for an ad campaign is insulting."
0: We also got this response from Mimi Golding, who shared the social media post from one of the public service unions in town. It says, "First, it was to get back to the office. Now it's linger downtown. What's next? Move into the hotels?"
1: Yeah, and finally, there's this email from Aaron, who writes, "The premise that the City of Ottawa is spending money on ads to encourage individuals to stay downtown or otherwise create activities to give them something to do while they wait for traffic to abate is not just tone deaf and insulting, it totally negates that these individuals have families, friends, and communities that they support otherwise. What happens when people can't get to volunteer obligations, to pick their children up from school? The ability to make healthful dinners for themselves and their families. The economic engine of the city doesn't exist in the office towers in Centertown. It's the love and community that is diffused throughout the city when people have time to care for one another. A total insult by our elected officials." And that's an email from Aaron.
0: And Colson, with all this attention, Mayor Mark Sutcliffe took to X to address what he calls misinterpretations and mischaracterizations about the ad campaign. And I believe you have the mayor's statement there.
1: Yeah, so this is what Mayor Sutcliffe writes. "Let me be clear. There is no plan to encourage employers to keep employees downtown longer, nor to do any marketing or communications along those lines. I have asked city staff to ensure that any and all communications will be to inform residents of the 48 different measures we are taking to make traffic flow more smoothly. That includes increasing the frequency of Line 1, adding more bus service, including express routes, and addressing other issues, including parking and traffic flow. We must ensure our transit and transportation plan is ready for people to travel in and out of downtown whenever they choose to do so."
0: And I want to add that CBC has asked the mayor for an interview to explain this statement a bit more. We have not heard back. Thanks for joining me in studio, Colson.
1: Thanks, Manila.
0: It is 5:42. Some music now from Logan Statz, who has announced his next album. It's called Peacemaker, and it comes out in October. Logan says the story of the peacemaker was one of the first traditional Mohawk stories that was shared with me, and it always resonated deeply. Here's the latest single from the upcoming album. This is Rainwater and Whiskey.

0: crash.
1: That was Rainwater and Whiskey by Logan Statz. Earlier this summer, the CBC's Sandra Abma gave a profile of the Canadian War Museum's latest exhibition on Canada and the American Civil War. The exhibition shows the profound impact of the American Civil War on the colonies to the north, but today we're focusing on the last section of the display, a focus on the impact of the war on Indigenous people, specifically the Plains First Nation and the Blackfoot people, whose territory suddenly had a border running through it when the United States was created. The CBC's Sandra Abma spoke with one of the people who helped to create this part of the show.
2: My name is Holy Spring Woman, or Linda Many Guns, and I am a Blackfoot from Siksika. Our Blackfoot Nation actually starts in the North Saskatchewan River that runs through Edmonton. And it goes down the backbone of the earth, all the way down to Yellowstone National Park, around the Sweetgrass Hills and Cypress Hills, into a good part of Saskatchewan, and then back up around. The Civil War was very much around slavery and the retention of slavery within the U.S. Territories. And through this exhibit, we become aware that there was a strong intention on the part of North American leadership to enslave Aboriginal people, too. We lived our life. We did not enter the fur trade like so many of the other nations. As a result of that, our culture was strong and resilient right up to treaty signing. And the intention of this exhibit is to show that strength. We did go through a period of time, which is documented in our historical records that is shared here. And we've overcome the residential school periods and other initiatives that the government has imposed on us. And even with the negative intentions and the processes of assimilation, they have not been successful. So here we have a page from one of our historical records talking about when the border was put in place. And so you see the two flags of both USA and Canada at the time, and the fact of the dividing line. What was very interesting about this particular period of time is when they came through and they did the border, they did mounds in our territories in Saskatchewan. The Aboriginal people were very disappointed because they were expecting there to be a wall built to keep the U.S. people out of our territory. So that didn't happen. So it was a disappointment for us. So talk about walls. We were thinking about walls a long time ago. And these are our chiefs that were at this signing of this particular period of time. We also have the signatories of the Blackfoot Confederacy that all signed to agree with the border and the understanding of it. Now, we were promised that it would never change our way of life and that we could still transport and do whatever we wanted back and forth across the border, which we believe is a standing agreement, and we still can do that. We consider the border nothing more than a nuisance in our territory. Here we have some more of the historical records that were provided. This here is Bull Plume's winter count. His goes back the farthest, so his was the best that we found for this exhibit to actually explain the documented periods of time. We've used this one page as well because it's quite explicit in recognizing the diseases that came through, the loss of the buffalo, the traders that were coming through, that were coming up from the United States. We expected that border to keep those people out, but it didn't. And so it here in this one page in particular that we pulled from this Bull Plume account, all of those historical parts and pieces that were happening. It was just in that 6-year period. It was traumatic. We had the train, we had the border that came through, we lost all our buffalo. We were dealing with death rates at close to 60% loss with every single wave. So we were in an extreme trauma at the time. And that's why these leaders, for them to be able to lead us through change, was the most important piece for us in our survival. I've never done anything like this before. This has been a fabulous. I've just loved doing it and to be able to tell the story. I'm a professor. I've taught all the Native Studies courses that are possibly in existence over the years, and I love history, all the parts and pieces of it. I think every one of those has got lessons in it.
1: Linda Many-Guns speaking with Sandra Abma. Close to Conflict, Canada and the American Civil War runs at the Canadian War Museum until next February. Toronto band Great Lake Swimmers will be performing at Motel Chelsea on Saturday night. Here they are now with One More Dance Around the Sun.

0: was Great Lakes Swimmers with One More Dance Around the Sun. Turning now to Doug Hempstead, who has a final look at the commute.
1: Well, there's really nothing to look at out there. It's, everything's eased right off. There was, however, an earlier collision on, looks to be northbound Saint-Laurent, right as you're approaching the 417, so between Tremblay and the 417. Still a bit busy there, right near the Ogilvy Subaru that's there. Bridges between Ottawa and Gatineau seem fine. No issues over in Gatineau either. The eastbound 50, north and southbound 5 seems all dandy. Hunt Club Road has even simmered right down. So, yeah, it's eased right off. All clear for me to go home. I'm back tomorrow morning, though, in Ottawa morning, shortly after 6.
0: Thank you very much, Doug. And just like that, we have reached the end of your Tuesday edition of All in a Day. I'm Mélina Levesque, and once again, it's been a pleasure spending some time with you today. Thank you for spending a little chunk of your afternoon with us. We will be back tomorrow with plenty more conversations. But until then, have a great evening.

0: Good evening. It's 6:28. I'm Emma Weller with the latest from the CBC Ottawa Newsroom. Most of eastern Ontario is still under a severe thunderstorm watch. Environment Canada says strong wind gusts, large hail, and heavy rain could be produced. The agency says the watch should end early this evening. Ontario Provincial Police say a teenager has died after a canoe capsized on a lake north of Bancroft. Officers responded to a marine distress call on Cross Lake yesterday afternoon around 1:30. A 17-year-old from Mariposa Township was found with the help from the Underwater Search and Recovery Unit and was pronounced dead. Ottawa Police say they've completed their investigation into a shocking case involving a double murder, explosion, and suicide. Police say they've concluded that the father killed his two sons in a home last month in Findlay Creek. Since he acted alone and is dead, no charges will be laid. More news at 7. Here's a look at the forecast for Ottawa. Tonight is cloudy. There is, however, a 40% chance of showers and a risk of thunderstorms. Winds could gust up to 40 kilometers per hour, and the low will drop to 15 degrees. Those conditions will continue into tomorrow. The high tomorrow, though, will boost up to 20 degrees. On Thursday, we'll see a mix of sun and cloud, high of 24 degrees. And looking ahead to Friday, a mix of sun and cloud and a high of 27 degrees.
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4: Hello, I'm Neil Kirksall.
5: Good evening, I'm Chris Howden. This is As It Happens. Tonight.
4: Trial by fire. After more than a week of catastrophic wildfires across northwestern Ontario, the province's Minister of Emergency Preparedness responds to criticism that her government was not prepared for this emergency.
5: Tricks of the trade, a former Alberta representative to Washington says Canada shouldn't meekly give in to Donald Trump's tariffs or angrily retaliate, but do a third thing, which she will explain.
4: Cause for alarm. It took 48 hours before an Amber Alert was issued in the disappearance of an autistic boy. Our guest says that is clear evidence that it's time for new rules for emergency alerts in Alberta.
5: Dodging a ballot, a political opponent who was once jailed by Daniel Ortega responds to the Nicaraguan president's pledge to end elections in his country once and for all.
4: You win some, you booze some. Anita LeBrun was shocked to learn her nursing home could not legally serve her alcohol, so she campaigned to get a state law changed, and now the drinks are on her.
5: And hey, why the lawn face? You can buy a piece of the New Jersey field where the FIFA World Cup final was played, but a local lawmaker